0: Cardinals. Crises persist across the world, and a Global Peace Index initiative launches in Rome. In the Vatican, I'm Deborah Castellano-Lubov. The Holy See Press Office has released the schedule for the extraordinary consistory of cardinals set for June 26th through the 27th. Devin Watkins has more.
1: Pope Leo XIV will meet with members of the College of Cardinals on June 26th and 27th for an extraordinary consistory. The Pope and the cardinals will discuss issues such as conflicts afflicting the world and how the Church should communicate through language and attitudes to build peace and reconciliation. It will be the second consistory gathering of Pope Leo's pontificate following the meeting held in January, which brought together 170 cardinal electors and non-electors from around the world. According to the program released by the Holy See Press Office, the work will follow a synodal method with prayer, silence, personal reflection, group discussion, and plenary sessions. The cardinals have been asked to maintain confidentiality regarding what takes place in the hall in order to preserve an atmosphere of fraternal exchange. Participants will be divided into 20 groups. Each group will have a president who will moderate the discussion and keep time, as well as a secretary who will gather the contributions and draft the group's final report. The consistory will begin on Friday, June 26th, with Mass in St. Peter's Basilica, presided by Pope Leo XIV. The cardinals will then move to the Paul VI Hall for the opening session, which will begin with an introductory intervention by the Pope. The first session will focus on the question, in what kind of world are we called to proclaim the gospel? On Friday afternoon, the second session will consider the theme, the culture of power and the civilization of love. On Saturday morning, the cardinals will reflect on the theme, building in the good, the worksites of our time. The fourth and final session will take place on Saturday afternoon and will be dedicated to the path of implementing the synod. The session will conclude with a dialogue with Pope Leo XIV and free interventions lasting no more than 3 minutes. On Monday, June 29th, Pope Leo XIV will wrap up the consistory with Mass celebrated on the Solemnity of Saints Peter and Paul. I'm Devin Watkins.
0: And in other news, conflicts and humanitarian emergencies continue across the Middle East, Ukraine, and Africa throughout the world. Nathan Morley has more.
2: Disruptions around the Strait of Hormuz remain a central concern as the world waits for a reported U.S.-Iran agreement to take full effect. UN economists warn that the global stocks of fuel and fertilizers are dangerously low, raising concerns about reduced food production. Strategic fuel reserves have fallen to 357 million barrels per day, among the lowest since the early 80s. A northern hemisphere heat wave linked to El Nino is also adding pressure, and any further restriction of traffic through Hormuz could lead to sharper global shortages. In the same region, 4 months of violence and displacement are having a severe impact on women and girls in Lebanon. UNFPA reports that more than 1.4 million people, 20% of the population, are now displaced, including an estimated 16,000 pregnant women. Damage to health facilities is limiting access to maternal and reproductive care, and overcrowded shelters are leaving many women reluctant to seek treatment. Meanwhile, the conflict in Ukraine shows no sign of abating. Ukraine launched another strike on Moscow on Monday as it seeks to pressure President Vladimir Putin to end the 4-year war. A drone attack last week damaged an oil refinery in one of the largest strikes on the capital since Russia's full-scale invasion started on February the 24th, 2022. UN monitors say May 2026 recorded the highest monthly civilian casualty toll in 4 years. Open-air public events were cancelled on Monday in Russian-annexed Crimea. The governor there urged people to save electricity and said streetlights would also stay off. Ukrainian attacks on energy facilities and supply routes have led to a fuel crisis there, with supplies currently restricted to agencies responsible for essential services and security. Meanwhile, in Africa, Sudan's heavy fighting between the army and the rapid support forces has entered its 4th year, with widespread violations of international law, including systematic sexual violence. The UN Human Rights Council says both sides continue to inflict severe suffering on civilians using drones against critical infrastructure and most recently striking civilians attending a funeral. Between January and May 2026, more than 1,000 civilians were killed by drone attacks, accounting for 80% of all conflict-related civilian deaths so far this year. For Vatican Radio, this is Nathan Morley reporting.
0: Faced with the wars and the conflicts, on Monday the 22nd of June, the Australian Embassy to the Holy See hosted the presentation of the 2026 Global Peace Index, which highlights the consequences of an increasingly high number of conflicts around the world. For the last 19 years, the Institute for Economics and Peace has released this index, showcasing the list of countries based on the peacefulness there. In an interview with Vatican Radio's Kelsey Gussie, the founder and executive chairman, Steve Killilea, explained the underlying causes of this record high number. Let's listen.
3: We're looking at the underlying causes. It's quite simple. We're not able to stop conflicts. So if we went back to the 1970s, 23% of conflicts finished with a peace agreement. That was down to 4% in the 2010s. Now, what's happened is we've got this large number of lingering, small-grade conflicts. And at times, they break out and escalate into major conflicts. But if we can't stop the conflicts, then the number of them logically have to grow. I think there's a need for governments to start to come back and take a sober look at what the impact of conflict will be on their economies and on their citizens and also on the global stage, and start to work out how they can create alliances to try and create peace. I think really that's the key to it, is the governments waking up and realizing that you can invest in war, but that doesn't actually create peace. You can only create peace by investing in peace. If you look at today, what you'll find is that the money spent on building peace is 0.1 to 1% of the money we spend on the military, depending on how you count. If you don't invest in peace, how can you actually expect to create peace?
4: How are we supposed to invest in peace?
3: There are many ways to invest in peace. Just some simple ones are more diplomacy. You could never be short on enough diplomats. So one is diplomacy. Two, if you're now looking down at, let's say, localized conflict, it can come down to understanding what the grievances are and then trying to progress ways of being able to address some of the simple grievances. What are the ones you can actually fix easily? If you can do that, you're now taking another step towards peace. In other areas, just improving people's livelihoods. If people can see their livelihoods improving, they're a lot more likely to not want to fight or try and overthrow the government.
4: A lot of these numbers are very dire. They look very grim. What is the hope that we have?
3: Look, I think the hope in humanity is that we all move through cycles. We can look at the war in the Middle East at the moment, and I think we can take hope in the fact that many of these countries will wake up and realise where they may have thought they were bulletproof in the past, they're not. We can also see that you can cause massive amounts of destruction on another country, but it doesn't mean you're going to win.
4: In terms of this Global Peace Index and the Pope's repeated calls for peace and an end to war, how do you think the Pope's messages for peace play into actually achieving peace?
3: I think at the moment we need some prophets of peace. The old ones, such as the Dalai Lama, Desmond Tutu, Nelson Mandela, they've passed. And so I think Pope Leo can take on that mantle. So I'd fully encourage him to really become that prophet of peace.
0: That was Steve Killilea, founder and executive chairman of the Institute for Economics and Peace.
5: Discussion and dialogue, exchanging experiences and moving.
0: My apologies. Now we would like to report on Cardinal George Kouvakad's address at the Angelicum at an important conference taking place, the prefect of the Dicastery for Interreligious Dialogue. Let's listen.
5: Discussion and dialogue, exchanging experiences and moving towards a single goal, being brothers and sisters committed to building and strengthening bonds of fraternity. This is the meaning of the conference titled Buddhists, Christians, Hindus, Jains and Sikhs in Europe, Building Fraternity Through Dialogue and Collaboration, taking place on the 23rd and 24th June 2026 at the Pontifical University of St. Thomas Aquinas in Rome. In his greeting, Cardinal George Jacob Covacard, prefect of the Dicastery of Interreligious Dialogue, one of the organizers of the initiative, stressed that the concept of fraternity is often considered a utopian idea, especially at a time when it is seriously undermined by crime against humanity, war, violence, conflicts, divisions, discrimination, and hatred in various parts of the world. The Cardinal recalled the spirit of Assisi ahead of the 40th anniversary of the World Day of Prayer for Peace, called by St. John Paul II in 1986, and the 800th anniversary of the death of St. Francis, the Apostle of the Universal Fraternity, who inspired Pope Francis' encyclical on human fraternity, Fratelli Tutti. Cardinal Covacard also reflected on the words of Pope Leo XIV on the need to build bridges between believers and people of goodwill through dialogue and collaboration. For the Pope, the prefect added, fraternity is a lived reality stronger than conflicts, differences, and tensions, one that turns cultures, sensitivities, and traditions into an opportunity for mutual enrichment. Referring to Europe, the prefect noted that it preserves a cultural and religious heritage that proudly testifies to the flourishing of diverse groups and their integration throughout history, a history which he suggests has been marked by migration, globalization, demographic changes, and a shrinking workforce. From this, he noted, has emerged a transformation of the continent into a rich melting pot of ethnicities, languages, and religious traditions. This heritage, Cardinal Covacard continued, must be valued in order to create an inclusive, cohesive, and harmonious society, fostering fraternity and friendship in full respect for the dignity of every human being and their rights, including the rights to profess and practice one's religion. The Cardinal urged those living in Europe and those who have made it their home to work together for the common good, with the conviction that cultural, religious, and social diversity is a human richness and not a threat. The more people of different religious traditions meet and exchange views while respecting the uniqueness of each other's context, tradition, and religions, the more we will grow not only in fraternal love and mutual esteem, but also in our commitment to work and contribute together for the good of all in society. In conclusion, echoing the words of Pope Leo XIV, Cardinal Covacard called for joining forces to defend and promote peace, justice, and human fraternity through dialogue, collaboration, and social friendship. He stressed that these elements are the fundamental components for building human fraternity in our time, when the world is more fragmented and polarized than ever. The Cardinal Prefect expressed the hope that these days of reflection and exchange will help participants find ways and means to strengthen mutual relations based on respect, fraternity, solidarity, and trust. Sister Christine Massivo, Vatican News.
0: And that brings us to the end of this edition of Vatican and World News. For more on these and other stories, please visit our web portal at www.vaticannews.va and also our social media platforms. Remember that the Holy Father has his general audience tomorrow, Wednesday morning, so join us for that. Many thanks go to Bruno Orti in the studio in the Vatican. I'm Deborah Castellano-Lubov.

0: Laudator Jesus Christus, Vatican and World News.
1: In the headlines this Tuesday, June 23rd, the Vatican releases the schedule for the Pope's consistory with cardinals. Crises persist across the world, and a Global Peace Index initiative launches in Rome. In the Vatican, I'm Deborah Castellano-Lubov. The Holy See Press Office has released the schedule for the extraordinary consistory of cardinals set for June 26th through the 27th. Devin Watkins has more.
2: Pope Leo XIV will meet with members of the College of Cardinals on June 26th and 27th for an extraordinary consistory. The Pope and the cardinals will discuss issues such as conflicts afflicting the world and how the Church should communicate through language and attitudes to build peace and reconciliation. It will be the second consistory gathering of Pope Leo's pontificate following the meeting held in January, which brought together 170 cardinal electors and non-electors from around the world. According to the program released by the Holy See Press Office, the work will follow a synodal method with prayer, silence, personal reflection, group discussion, and plenary sessions. The cardinals have been asked to maintain confidentiality regarding what takes place in the hall in order to preserve an atmosphere of fraternal exchange. Participants will be divided into 20 groups. Each group will have a president who will moderate the discussion and keep time, as well as a secretary who will gather the contributions and draft the group's final report. The consistory will begin on Friday, June 26th, with Mass in St. Peter's Basilica, presided by Pope Leo XIV. The cardinals will then move to the Paul VI Hall for the opening session, which will begin with an introductory intervention by the Pope. The first session will focus on the question, in what kind of world are we called to proclaim the gospel? On Friday afternoon, the second session will consider the theme, the culture of power and the civilization of love. On Saturday morning, the cardinals will reflect on the theme, building in the good, the work sites of our time. The fourth and final session will take place on Saturday afternoon and will be dedicated to the path of implementing the synod. The session will conclude with a dialogue with Pope Leo XIV and free interventions lasting no more than 3 minutes. On Monday, June 29th, Pope Leo XIV will wrap up the consistory with Mass celebrated on the Solemnity of Saints Peter and Paul. I'm Devin Watkins.
1: And in other news, conflicts and humanitarian emergencies continue across the Middle East, Ukraine, and Africa throughout the world. Nathan Morley has more.
3: Disruptions around the Strait of Hormuz remain a central concern as the world waits for a reported U.S.-Iran agreement to take full effect. UN economists warn that the global stocks of fuel and fertilizers are dangerously low, raising concerns about reduced food production. Strategic fuel reserves have fallen to 357 million barrels per day, among the lowest since the early 80s. A northern hemisphere heat wave linked to El Nino is also adding pressure, and any further restriction of traffic through Hormuz could lead to sharper global shortages. In the same region, 4 months of violence and displacement are having a severe impact on women and girls in Lebanon. UNFPA reports that more than 1.4 million people, 20% of the population, are now displaced, including an estimated 16,000 pregnant women. Damage to health facilities is limiting access to maternal and reproductive care, and overcrowded shelters are leaving many women reluctant to seek treatment. Meanwhile, the conflict in Ukraine shows no sign of abating. Ukraine launched another strike on Moscow on Monday as it seeks to pressure President Vladimir Putin to end the 4-year war. A drone attack last week damaged an oil refinery in one of the largest strikes on the capital since Russia's full-scale invasion started on February the 24th, 2022. UN monitors say May 2026 recorded the highest monthly civilian casualty toll in 4 years. Open-air public events were cancelled on Monday in Russian-annexed Crimea. The governor there urged people to save electricity and said streetlights would also stay off. Ukrainian attacks on energy facilities and supply routes have led to a fuel crisis there, with supplies currently restricted to agencies responsible for essential services and security. Meanwhile, in Africa, Sudan's heavy fighting between the army and the rapid support forces has entered its fourth year, with widespread violations of international law, including systematic sexual violence. The UN Human Rights Council says both sides continue to inflict severe suffering on civilians using drones against critical infrastructure and most recently striking civilians attending a funeral. Between January and May 2026, more than 1,000 civilians were killed by drone attacks, accounting for 80% of all conflict-related civilian deaths so far this year. For Vatican Radio, this is Nathan Morley reporting.
1: Faced with the wars and the conflicts, on Monday the 22nd of June, the Australian Embassy to the Holy See hosted the presentation of the 2026 Global Peace Index, which highlights the consequences of an increasingly high number of conflicts around the world. For the last 19 years, the Institute for Economics and Peace has released this index, showcasing the list of countries based on the peacefulness there. In an interview with Vatican Radio's Kelsey Gussie, the founder and executive chairman, Steve Killilea, explained the underlying causes of this record high number. Let's listen.
4: We're looking at the underlying causes. It's quite simple. We're not able to stop conflicts. So if we went back to the 1970s, 23% of conflicts finished with a peace agreement. That was down to 4% in the 2010s. Now, what's happened is we've got this large number of lingering, small-grade conflicts. And at times, they break out and escalate into major conflicts. But if we can't stop the conflicts, then the number of them logically have to grow. I think there's a need for governments to start to come back and take a sober look at what the impact of conflict will be on their economies and on their citizens and also on the global stage, and start to work out how they can create alliances to try and create peace. I think really that's the key to it, is the governments waking up and realizing that you can invest in war, but that doesn't actually create peace. You can only create peace by investing in peace. If you look at today, what you'll find is that the money spent on building peace is 0.1 to 1% of the money we spend on the military, depending on how you count. If you don't invest in peace, how can you actually expect to create peace?
5: How are we supposed to invest in peace?
4: There are many ways to invest in peace. Just some simple ones are more diplomacy. You could never be short on enough diplomats. So one is diplomacy. Two, if you're now looking down at, let's say, localized conflict, it can come down to understanding what the grievances are and then trying to progress ways of being able to address some of the simple grievances. What are the ones you can actually fix easily? If you can do that, you're now taking another step towards peace. In other areas, just improving people's livelihoods. If people can see their livelihoods improving, they're a lot more likely to not want to fight or try and overthrow the government.
5: A lot of these numbers are very dire. They look very grim. What is the hope that we have?
4: Look, I think the hope in humanity is that we all move through cycles. We can look at the war in the Middle East at the moment, and I think we can take hope in the fact that many of these countries will wake up and realise where they may have thought they were bulletproof in the past, they're not. We can also see that you can cause massive amounts of destruction on another country, but it doesn't mean you're going to win.
5: In terms of this Global Peace Index and the Pope's repeated calls for peace and an end to war, how do you think the Pope's messages for peace play into actually achieving peace?
4: I think at the moment we need some prophets of peace. The old ones, such as the Dalai Lama, Desmond Tutu, Nelson Mandela, they've passed. And so I think Pope Leo can take on that mantle. So I'd fully encourage him to really become that prophet of peace.
1: That was Steve Killilea, founder and executive chairman of the Institute for Economics and Peace.
6: Discussion and dialogue, exchanging experiences and moving.
1: My apologies. Now we would like to report on Cardinal George Kouvakad's address at the Angelicum at an important conference taking place, the prefect of the Dicastery for Interreligious Dialogue. Let's listen.
6: Discussion and dialogue, exchanging experiences and moving towards a single goal, being brothers and sisters committed to building and strengthening bonds of fraternity. This is the meaning of the conference titled Buddhists, Christians, Hindus, Jains and Sikhs in Europe, Building Fraternity Through Dialogue and Collaboration, taking place on the 23rd and 24th June 2026 at the Pontifical University of St. Thomas Aquinas in Rome. In his greeting, Cardinal George Jacob Kovacad, Prefect of the Dicastery of Interreligious Dialogue, one of the organizers of the initiative, stressed that the concept of fraternity is often considered a utopian idea, especially at a time when it is seriously undermined by crime against humanity, war, violence, conflicts, divisions, discrimination, and hatred in various parts of the world. The Cardinal recalled the spirit of Assisi ahead of the 40th anniversary of the World Day of Prayer for Peace called by St. John Paul II in 1986 and the 800th anniversary of the death of St. Francis, the Apostle of the Universal Fraternity, who inspired Pope Francis' encyclical on human fraternity, Fratelli Tutti. Cardinal Kovacad also reflected on the words of Pope Leo XIV on the need to build bridges between believers and people of goodwill through dialogue and collaboration. For the Pope, the prefect added, fraternity is a lived reality stronger than conflicts, differences, and tensions, one that turns cultures, sensitivities, and traditions into an opportunity for mutual enrichment. Referring to Europe, the prefect noted that it preserves a cultural and religious heritage that proudly testifies to the flourishing of diverse groups and their integration throughout history, a history which he suggests has been marked by migration, globalization, demographic changes, and a shrinking workforce. From this, he noted, has emerged a transformation of the continent into a rich melting pot of ethnicities, languages, and religious traditions. This heritage, Cardinal Kovacad had continued, must be valued in order to create an inclusive, cohesive, and harmonious society, fostering fraternity and friendship in full respect for the dignity of every human being and their rights, including the rights to profess and practice one's religion. The Cardinal urged those living in Europe and those who have made it their home to work together for the common good, with the conviction that cultural, religious, and social diversity is a human richness and not a threat. The more people of different religious traditions meet and exchange views while respecting the uniqueness of each other's context, tradition, and religions, the more we will grow not only in fraternal love and mutual esteem, but also in our commitment to work and contribute together for the good of all in society. In conclusion, echoing the words of Pope Leo XIV, Cardinal Kovacad called for joining forces to defend and promote peace, justice, and human fraternity through dialogue, collaboration, and social friendship. He stressed that these elements are the fundamental components for building human fraternity in our time, when the world is more fragmented and polarized than ever. The Cardinal Prefect expressed the hope that these days of reflection and exchange will help participants find ways and means to strengthen mutual relations based on respect, fraternity, solidarity, and trust. Sister Christine Massivo, Vatican News.
7: And that brings us to the end of this edition of Vatican and World News. For more on these and other stories, please visit our web portal at www.vaticannews.va and also our social media platforms. Remember that the Holy Father has his general audience tomorrow, Wednesday morning, so join us for that. Many thanks go to Bruno Orti in the studio in the Vatican. I'm Deborah Castellano-Lubov.

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2: In today's program, you can hear our feature, Justice and Peace. First, however, our bulletin of church news, followed by Africa News Panorama. We shall close today's program with Sports Roundup. I am Festus Tarawali. The Holy See Press Office has released a program for the extraordinary consistory of cardinals to be held on the 26th and 27th of June, during which the Pope will meet with members of the College of Cardinals to reflect on the situation of the Church and the world. Devin Watkins reports.
3: Pope Leo XIV will meet with members of the College of Cardinals on June 26th and 27th for an extraordinary consistory. The Pope and the Cardinals will discuss issues such as conflicts afflicting the world and how the Church should communicate through language and attitudes to build peace and reconciliation. It will be the second consistory gathering of Pope Leo's pontificate following the meeting held in January, which brought together 170 cardinal electors and non-electors from around the world. According to the program released by the Holy See Press Office, the work will follow a synodal method with prayer, silence, personal reflection, group discussion, and plenary sessions. The cardinals have been asked to maintain confidentiality regarding what takes place in the hall in order to preserve an atmosphere of fraternal exchange. Participants will be divided into 20 groups. Each group will have a president who will moderate the discussion and keep time, as well as a secretary who will gather the contributions and draft the group's final report. The consistory will begin on Friday, June 26th, with Mass in St. Peter's Basilica, presided by Pope Leo XIV. The cardinals will then move to the Paul VI Hall for the opening session, which will begin with an introductory intervention by the Pope. The first session will focus on the question, in what kind of world are we called to proclaim the gospel? On Friday afternoon, the second session will consider the theme, the culture of power and the civilization of love. On Saturday morning, the cardinals will reflect on the theme, building in the good, the work sites of our time. The fourth and final session will take place on Saturday afternoon and will be dedicated to the path of implementing the synod. The session will conclude with a dialogue with Pope Leo XIV and free interventions lasting no more than 3 minutes. On Monday, June 29th, Pope Leo XIV will wrap up the consistory with Mass celebrated on the Solemnity of Saints Peter and Paul. I'm Devin Watkins.
2: And as you heard in that report, the third session on Saturday morning, entitled Building in the Good, the Work Sites of Our Time, will be introduced by Cardinal Stephen Brislin, Metropolitan Archbishop of Johannesburg and President of the Southern African Catholic Bishops' Conference. The discussion will focus on the fractures that make it difficult to build the common good, the questions emerging from peoples and communities, and the support that local churches and the Universal Church can offer. The heads of the churches of continental bodies have gathered in Rome for 3 days of meetings focused on the next phase of the synodal process. According to a press release from the General Secretariat of the Synod, the church leaders from around the world are meeting from the 23rd to the 25th of June to assess progress in implementing the Synod on Synodality and to prepare for the ecclesial assemblies of 2027 to 2028. The gathering brings together representatives from Latin America, Africa under the umbrella of SECAM, Asia, Europe, Oceania, the Middle East and North America, along with coordinators of continental synodal teams. According to the press release, participants are reflecting on the document titled Towards the Assemblies 2027 to 2028, Stages, Criteria and Tools for Preparation, which guides the next steps of the synodal journey. The General Secretariat says the work focuses on reviewing progress, sharing experiences from different regions, and identifying common issues requiring further reflection. Attention, according to the press release, is also being given to accompanying local churches in the implementation phase, as well as the role of communication in supporting the synodal process. The meeting will conclude on the 25th of June, when Pope Leo XIV is scheduled to meet and engage in dialogue with participants at the headquarters of the General Secretariat of the Synod. And in the Gaza Strip, amid the rubble and the suffering of a population exhausted by war, church leaders have begun a pastoral visit to the Strip to meet wounded faithful and communities affected by the ongoing humanitarian crisis, the Latin Patriarch of Jerusalem, Cardinal Pier Battista Pizzaballa, and the Greek Orthodox Patriarch of Jerusalem, Patriarch Theophilos III, began their visit on Monday, the 22nd of June. The two patriarchs are meeting clergy, religious communities, local Christian families, and people impacted by the conflict. Kelsey Gossi reports.
4: The two patriarchs were joined by Dr. Joseph Blotz, the Grand Hospitalier of the Sovereign Military Order of Malta, and representatives of the Malteser International, the order's humanitarian organization which operates in many regions around the world. In a statement, Cardinal Pizzaballa said the visit expresses the pastoral responsibility of the churches of Jerusalem toward the local churches and toward the whole population of Gaza, where families continue to endure grave humanitarian suffering, fear, loss, and uncertainty. It also emphasized the indispensable value of prayer in a context devastated by suffering, one that seems to drain all hope. The presence of His Beatitude Patriarch Theophilus III and His Beatitude Cardinal Pizzaballa carries the prayer of Jerusalem to Gaza's wounded faithful and to all who suffer in a ministry of consolation, mercy, and steadfast Christian witness rooted in the gospel and in the sacred vocation of the Holy City. According to the official program, the Cardinal and the Patriarch are meeting with clergy, religious communities, local Christian families, and those affected by the ongoing humanitarian crisis. Through prayer and pastoral presence, they seek to offer spiritual strength, comfort, and renewed hope. Their mission also aims to reaffirm the Church's commitment to healthcare, relief efforts, and the protection of human dignity. Upon arriving at the entrance of the parish dedicated to the Holy Family, Cardinal Pizzaballa and Patriarch Theophilus were welcomed by applause and cheers. After an initial greeting and prayer led by the parish priest, Father Gabriel Romanelli, the Latin Patriarch of Jerusalem expressed his joy at being able to look not only into the eyes of parishioners and those living around the church, but also those of the residents of this suffering city. "The situation remains difficult," the cardinal said, "but the presence of church leaders demonstrates the attention and concern the churches continue to devote to Gaza, which remains a priority." I'm Kelsey Gussie.
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5: The director of the United Nations AIDS Agency, also known as UNAIDS, Winnie Byanyima, has warned that the decision of the United States government to withdraw HIV and AIDS funding from South Africa is likely to lead to many deaths in the country. The money was used to buy life-prolonging antiviral drugs that would be distributed free to people living with the HIV virus, which causes AIDS. There are more than 8 million people currently living with HIV in South Africa. The United States said it withdrew the funding after the government of South Africa failed to protect the white minority African community from black South Africans, alleging that there is a white genocide in South Africa. The accusation followed the passing of a law by the South African Parliament that empowers government to confiscate land for public use. Most of the land in South Africa is owned by white South Africans. Winnie Byanyima is currently in New York for a conference on HIV and AIDS. She has called upon the United States government to reconsider its decision, stressing that withdrawing financial support is taking away human lives. Kenya's Minister of Health, Aden Duale, has halted the construction of a U.S.-funded Ebola quarantine health facility in the Central Rift Valley region of the country. The move comes after the minister was found guilty of contempt of court. The construction of the facility started last month after the United States barred its citizens who had traveled to the Democratic Republic of Congo and Uganda, where an Ebola outbreak had been reported. The government said those citizens would be quarantined at a facility it would construct in Kenya for screening and treatment. Kenyan nationals opposed the construction of the facility out of fear that Ebola would spread in the country, and others went to court against the plan. court halted the construction until the case was disposed. But the Ministry of Health went ahead with the project. On Monday, court found the minister guilty of contempt of court for allowing the project to continue. In the ruling on Tuesday, Minister Eden Duale was cautioned after he apologized to court and ordered the immediate and complete cessation of building the health facility. And now, our feature, Justice and Peace.

0: The Pathways to Freedom Africa Network held its first conference late May in the Nigerian capital, Abuja, under the theme Inclusive Strategies for Ending Human Trafficking, Reaching the Most Marginalized. The conference was sponsored by the Catholic Bishops of the United Kingdom and Wales and the Catholic Archdiocese of Abuja in Nigeria. It was attended by more than 100 delegates from Catholic bishops' conferences from across Africa, government officials, United Nations agencies, civil society organizations, survivor advocates, persons with disabilities, and Africa's development partners. The conference built upon the legacy of the 2018 Santa Marta Africa Conference, inspired by the late Pope Francis, which promoted collaboration between church and state in addressing human trafficking. Human trafficking is a form of modern slavery that involves recruiting, transporting, harboring, and receiving people through means of force and deception. Traffickers exploit victims for profit in many ways, including through forced labor, sexual slavery, domestic servitude, and organ removal. The Southern African Catholic Bishops' Conference was represented at the conference by Bishop John Mary Kizito of Aliwali Catholic Diocese, who is also the liaison bishop for the Migrants and Refugees Department of the Bishops' Conference. He told Vatican Radio that the delegates discussed many issues, but especially how traffickers operate and what African countries and the church must do to strengthen collaboration in order to stop the scourge of human trafficking. He said the Catholic Church in Africa is directly involved in the fight, but it cannot fight alone.
1: This is the partnership, the church, the law enforcement, the civil society agencies, and the business forums. We have to work with the security agencies. We as the church, we need the police, we need the law enforcement, the border management authority, the home affairs. Two, we as the church, we have to work with the civil society to be able to deal with the scourge of human trafficking. But at the same time, we also have to work with the business forums, because human trafficking is a business. It's about labor. It's about exploitation of the human beings.
0: Bishop Kizito stressed that trafficking is driven by economic interests on the part of the traffickers and by economic despair on the part of the victims. Most victims fall into the traps of traffickers because they are promised opportunities such as jobs. The conference participants discussed strategies that would help in closing the loopholes used by the traffickers.
1: How do we create jobs? That's where we need the business partners. Most of the young people who are trafficked, they are trafficked because they are promised jobs, especially the young girls, the young men. We had to find the gaps. Our workshop was to find the strategies to be ahead of the criminals who are trafficking, to close those gaps, to have a global alliance, to work with decision makers. If we don't close the gaps by building partnership, then it is not easy to create strategies and to create systems to disrupt these criminals. We have to disrupt their network because they work in network. We have got 2 years now to work until 2028, when we are going to go back to Kenya again to give a way forward to have what have we done about this trafficking. Pope Francis called it a wound to the human body, the contemporary society, modern slavery against humanity. It's a crime.
0: One of the responses to combat human trafficking that the delegates discussed was empowering the most vulnerable, that is, young people and women. Bishop Kizito highlighted a pilot agricultural project that was established by Nigeria's Edo State to respond to trafficking.
1: There was a beautiful case study in Nigeria where young people have been put on the farm so that they cannot think of being trafficked. Project of young people doing gardening, doing farming, and doing action plan so that they can have money. Once people have money, it's very difficult to traffic them. So what can we do in our countries? What should we do for the young people to stop them from coming to South Africa? What we are facing now, we should have not faced it. A lot of undocumented people in this country. But because there's nothing has been done in their country.
0: The conference took place after the eruption of xenophobic attacks against foreign nationals by xenophobic groups in South Africa. The participants asked Bishop Kizito to give some light on what was happening and the underlying causes behind the attacks.
1: I had to be very honest. The young people are disappointed. There are no resources. There are no jobs. I work with young people every day. I see it. There are no jobs. These young people can easily be trafficked to other countries or from the rural areas here to big cities. I told them that the current situation which we are having is due to lack of employment. People have been disappointed in poor service deliveries. People are not going to school. They don't have the money to the universities. And even if they go to the universities, the young people cannot find jobs. So there's a lot of scapegoating. We understand also that the systems of the borders are not working. They are overstretched. I was hearing that we only have 800 border management officials. They cannot control all these borders. So the traffickers find it very fertile ground. South Africa is a fertile ground for the traffickers. Why? There is no control of the borders. Two, the people are desperate for jobs, for resources. I had to explain that we are doing also a lot as the church. We have Talita Kum. Talita Kum done a lot by the religious men and women, but especially the religious sisters. The Talita Kum has gone to schools to make awareness. The Talita Kum is giving counseling. The Talita Kum, under the patronship of Bakita, is offering prayers, prayers for the victims of human trafficking. The church is not sleeping.
0: That was Bishop John Mary Kizito of Aliwali Catholic Diocese in South Africa and the current liaison bishop for the Migrants and Refugees Department of the Southern African Catholic Bishops Conference. And that was Justice and Peace for this week. This has been Johnny Baptist Tumusime.
2: This is a sports roundup and a welcome to the program. My name is Kanyanta Godfrey Kampamba. Several African teams were in action over the weekend at the 2026 FIFA World Cup in North America, delivering a mix of dramatic comebacks and disappointing setbacks. Media reports say that while the continent is celebrating a historic high of 10 qualified representatives, the group stage has already delivered dramatic late turnarounds, major qualification shocks, and defensive collapses. After dropping their opening match, Algeria's Desert Warriors kept their knockout hopes alive in Group J by staging a thrilling second half comeback to defeat Jordan 2-1. The Pharaohs of Egypt put a rocky opening behind them by executing a commanding second half performance to defeat New Zealand 3-1 in Group G, significantly boosting their chances of making the round of 32. And Cape Verde continued to defy expectations at the tournament after holding two-time champions Uruguay to an entertaining 2-2 draw in Miami on Sunday, keeping alive hopes of a historic place in the knockout stages. After earning a point against Spain in their tournament debut, the Blue Sharks once again showcased their character. Meantime, appearing at their first World Cup since 1974, the Leopards of the Democratic Republic of Congo made a historic return and immediately proved they belong to the world stage by grinding out a 1-1 draw against European giants Portugal. This is as the Senegalese Lions of Teranga are facing a catastrophic early exit in Group I after a devastating 3-2 loss to Norway, where Erling Haaland scored twice to leave Senegal with 0 points from their opening two games. Ivory Coast's elephants seemed poised to capture a legendary victory against Germany after Frank Kessié scored an early opener, only to suffer a painful 2-1 defeat following a late German fight back. And as if this was not enough, Tunisia's World Cup campaign came to an abrupt end on Saturday after a bruising 4-0 defeat to Japan at the Estadio Monterrey Guadalupe in Mexico. The result marks the Carthage Eagles' second successful loss in Group F, confirming their early elimination from the tournament with one group match remaining. Well, despite Africa receiving a record number of slots, continental champion Nigeria failed to qualify automatically for the tournament, forcing the Super Eagles to watch the group stage from home while preparing for an arduous playoff route. Meantime, South Africa are in the limelight this week as they are gearing up to lock horns with South Korea on Thursday. Bafana Bafana winger Tapelo Maseko says South Africa are ready to face South Korea in Mexico after drawing with Czechia. Maseko believes South Africa will be ready to face South Korea in a match they must win on Thursday. The team will play the 2026 FIFA World Cup group match at Monterrey Stadium in Mexico. South Africa must win in order to reach the last 32 stage. Bafana Bafana have 1 point after two matches in Group A. Maseko said the players have a good coach and analysts who know what to do. All the team needs, he said, is just to carry out the plan. Excitement reached fever pitch in Malawi's capital Lilongwe, where a record-breaking 4,000-plus runners converged at Bingu National Stadium on Saturday for the biggest edition of the Standard Bank BMO race, a flagship celebration of fitness, competition, and community spirit. Held under the theme Keep Growing, the 8th edition was a massive success, featuring runners from Malawi, Kenya, Botswana, and Japan. The 21-kilometer champions were Kefas Karsten and Faustina Mbemba, both from the Malawi Defense Force. Held under the theme Keep Growing, the race has shattered previous participation records, reflecting its rising popularity among elite athletes, recreational runners, and fitness enthusiasts across Malawi. In Ghana, the Special Olympics Committee has appealed to the government for special support for the athletes. Acting National Director of Special Olympics Ghana, Belinda Bukari, made the appeal to the Minister of Sports and Government at the closing ceremony of a 5-day National Advancement Special Olympics Games at Twin City Special School, Sofokrom, near Sekodi, in the Western Region. The event featured special teams from special schools across all 16 regions and was hosted by the Western Region under the theme Celebrating the Child with Intellectual and Developmental Disabilities Through Sports. Bukari appealed to the authorities to make a deliberate effort to invest and support the organization in order to nurture talents of children with intellectual and developmental disabilities. And on that note, we come to the end of today's edition of our Sports Roundup. Until next week at the same time, my name is Kanyanta Godfrey Kampamba.
3: And now a short announcement on the annual Peter Spence Collection, also known as Obolo di San Pietro.
4: 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Donate to Peter Spence. 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
3: You're tuned to the Africa Service of Vatican Radio. In our next program at the same time tomorrow, you can hear our feature, Health and Healing. I am Festus Tarawali, and do join us then. Praised be Jesus Christ. Laudetur Jesus Christus.

Laudetur Jesus Christus. Praise be Jesus Christ. Welcome to this live stream broadcast of Pope Leo XIV's Wednesday General Audience, held today in a sunny and quite warm St. Peter's Square. My name is Devin Watkins, and I'll be providing the English language commentary and translation for this papal audience. From wherever you're joining us, I'd like to welcome you to this live broadcast. Some of you may be joining us through various Vatican media channels, perhaps the Vatican News apps, the Vatican News web portal, our English YouTube channel, or our Facebook live feed. We also welcome all of you who are joining us through our various broadcasting partners, including EWTN, Chaikina News India, Catholic Faith Network in America, Salt and Light TV, Radio Maria UK, Shalom World TV, Atmada Shan TV, Catholic TV, or Luminous Radio in India. We also welcome all of you who are joining us through our various broadcasting stations, such as internet sites throughout the world and other diocesan radio stations. And a warm welcome to all of our friends from the Deaf Catholic Youth Initiative for the Americas, DCYIA. 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As we go live this morning, Pope Leo is making his way on the Pope Mobile through St. Peter's Square, greeting the thousands of faithful who have come out to see him despite the heat. This is the end of June in Rome, and temperatures are quite high. However, there are many people out to enjoy the Holy Father's presence. This is the final general audience, I believe, of the, of June for sure, but the Holy Father will take the month of July off, and there shouldn't be any general audiences until August. The Holy Father this morning will focus his catechesis and continue his reflections on the documents of the Second Vatican Council. This morning is the third installment of his reflections on the Constitution Sacrosanctum Concilium. Focusing especially on the Eucharistic mystery. This is the fourth installment of that series on the Sacrosanctum Concilium. As the Holy Father makes his round, you can hear in the background the cheers and chants of the faithful, as well as a few musical groups who were set up here in the square to celebrate the Holy Father's event with the faithful who have come out to see him. An hour ago, the Holy Father met with the several writers from around the world who came to the Vatican to mark the 100th anniversary of the Vatican Publishing House, the LEV. In his address, the Holy Father thanked authors and writers for their imagination, their creativity,
and ways of engaging the thinking of people of their who read them. "We need you," he said with Pope Saint Paul VI. Writing, noted Pope Leo, is a form of human expression in which a variety of styles and languages serve as teachers and role models. "Writing is an act of truth, of revelation," he said, "for it reveals who we are, what we believe and hope for, the world we strive toward, and the future of which we dream. In this pursuit of truth, we sense that truth is subtle," said Pope Leo, "revealing itself to us in our inner dialogue with God and in our open and respectful dialogue with our neighbors. However," warned the Pope, "we are never masters of the truth. If anything, it is the truth that conquers us." The Pope said he hopes writers will inspire others to be drawn to truth because they themselves are drawn to it. Writing, continued Pope Leo this morning, "is an act of humanity. Literature," he said, "encompasses the full spectrum of human experience, gaining a breadth of perspective that broadens our humanity. We develop an imaginative empathy that enables us to identify with how others see, experience, and respond to reality," he said. "Without such empathy, there can be no solidarity, sharing, compassion, or mercy." The Pope observed that when writers write stories and develop their characters, they and their readers identify with them, grasping their points of view, emotions, feelings, and attitudes. "This," said the Pope, "makes reading a great training ground of humanity that allows readers to experience, because in a sense readers live many lives in addition to their own as they read. It also helps us to discover different perspectives, to avoid treating our own views as absolute, and to piece together, as in a mosaic, the outline of that truth which always transcends us." Finally, noted Pope Leo, the act of writing concerns God. He recalled how several theologians have reflected on the harmony between the act of writing and the revelation of the biblical God. "It is the very structure of revelation," he said, "that gives us the authority to do so." And all that was taken from Pope Leo XIV's encounter audience this morning with writers who are celebrating the 100th anniversary of the Vatican Publishing House. And we see the Holy Father has made his way with the Pope Mobile up onto the stage set up here in St. Peter's Square and is pausing for a moment to greet the readers at the audience before making his way onto the stage.

0: A reading from the first letter of St. Paul to the Corinthians. For just as the body is one and has many members, and all the members of the body, though many, are one body, so it is with Christ. Now you are the body of Christ and individually members of it. The word of the Lord.
1: And now we'll hear the same gospel read in German, Spanish, and Chinese.
2: Lesung aus dem ersten Korintherbrief. 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
1: And now the Holy Father will deliver his catechesis in Italian.
7: Benvenuti.
1: Dear brothers and sisters, good morning and welcome.
7: Proseguiamo le catechesi sui documenti del Concilio Vaticano II.
1: We continue our catechesis on the documents of the Second Vatican Council, particularly the Constitution Sacrosanctum Concilium on the liturgy. When St. Augustine wanted to explain the mystery of the body of Christ to those who were newly baptized, he took up the passage from St. Paul that we have just heard. Now you are Christ's body and individually parts of it. He adds, "It is your own mystery that you receive. To what you are, you respond, Amen. And your response is like your signature. You are told, the body of Christ, and you reply, Amen. Be therefore members of the body of Christ, so that your Amen may be true. Be what you see, and receive what you are." Immediately after recalling Jesus' Last Supper, the Constitution on the Liturgy speaks of the Eucharist in these Augustinian terms. For Christians, taking part at the Lord's table means being instructed by God's Word and nourished, giving thanks to God. It is by receiving Him in His Word and in the Eucharist that we become what we receive. We become the body, whose head is the risen Christ, seated at the right hand of the Father, who prepares a place for us in heaven. Thus the Eucharist is the sacrament of the kingdom that is to come. It is the bread for the journey that leads us to our heavenly homeland, until that blessed day when God will be all in all.
7: L'assemblea liturgica offre il sacrificio non solo per le mani del sacerdote.
1: The liturgical assembly offers the sacrifice not only through the hands of the priest, but also with him. From this perspective, the Eucharist is the form of the spiritual sacrifice of Christians as the path to union with God and with one another. By participating in it, they learn to offer themselves through Christ the Mediator. They should be drawn day by day into ever more perfect union with God and with each other. Thus, by incorporating us into Christ, the Eucharist teaches us to adopt the very style of life of the Lord Jesus, which was marked by the free gift of Himself. This gift draws us into the dynamic of unity, offering a powerful antidote to the forces of division that undermine our world, our communities, our families, and our hearts. Dear brothers and sisters, when we participate in the Eucharist, we are invited to listen to the Word of God and to be nourished at the Lord's table, where He offers Himself to the Father. These two parts of the Mass, the Liturgy of the Word and the Liturgy of the Eucharist, are so closely connected with each other that they form but one single act of worship. With regard to the Word, it is important to remember that it is not merely a matter of acquiring intellectual knowledge of the Scriptures, but of receiving the Word that is living and active, spoken by God to everyone and at the same time to each individual. This Word nourishes and sustains us together with the Eucharistic bread and leads us from the decay of sin to new life in Christ. The Eucharist opens us to an understanding of Scripture, just as Scripture, for its part, illuminates and explains the mystery of Christ. The Second Vatican Council called for the treasures of the Bible to be opened more abundantly, so that a richer fare from the table of God's Word might be provided for the faithful. The liturgical reform translated this request into the treasure that is the lectionary, the book that gathers all the biblical readings for liturgical celebrations. This richness has been drawn from the purest source of the living tradition, which combines fidelity to tradition with openness to legitimate progress. The beginning of chapter two of the Constitution on the Liturgy is woven with references to the great river of tradition flowing from the fathers of the Church down to us. I quote, "At the Last Supper, on the night when he was betrayed, our Savior instituted the Eucharistic sacrifice of his body and his blood. He did this in order to perpetuate the sacrifice of the cross throughout the centuries until he should come again, and so to entrust to his beloved spouse, the Church, the memorial of his death and resurrection, a sacrament of love, a sign of unity, a bond of charity, a paschal banquet in which Christ is eaten. The mind is filled with grace, and a pledge of future glory is given to us. Dear brothers and sisters, let us draw with faith from this source of divine life and allow ourselves to be transformed by the mystery we celebrate." And now we will hear the greetings and summary of the Holy Father's catechesis read in French. And then the Holy Father will greet the French-speaking faithful in Italian, and we will then translate that into English.
4: À la fin de l'audience, nous chanterons le Notre Père en latin. 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
1: I cordially greet the French-speaking pilgrims from Belgium, Cameroon, and France. Brothers and sisters, may we find in the Eucharist the source of the unity of Christian people, the strength needed to promote harmony and charity in our families and communities, which are often marked by conflict and division. May God bless you.
4: Que Dieu vous bénisse.

And with the Holy Father's blessing, we conclude this live-streamed broadcast of Pope Leo XIV's weekly general audience from St. Peter's Square. Please visit the Vatican News web portal, Facebook, Instagram, X, and YouTube accounts for coverage of today's general audience and other Vatican and world news. My name is Devin Watkins, and it has been a pleasure to provide the English language texts and translations for you. 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Laudetur Jesus Christus, praised be Jesus Christ.

0: Laudato Jesus Christus, Vatican and World News.
1: In the headlines this Wednesday, June 24th, the Pope meets with writers from around the world to mark the 100th anniversary of the Vatican Publishing House. Cardinal Michael Czerny writes a message for See Sunday, which will be held on July 12th, refocusing attention on the people behind the scenes of maritime commerce. And the Catholic bishops of Kenya call for a renewed commitment to the dignity of human life, justice, and national dialogue. In the Vatican, I'm Kelsey Gussie. Pope Leo XIV met today with writers from around the globe to mark the 100th anniversary of the Vatican Publishing House, or LEV. The Pope reminded the authors that writing is an act of humanity, truth, and the search for God. Devin Watkins has more.
2: The Vatican Publishing House, known as the LEV, marked its centenary on Wednesday with an audience with Pope Leo XIV and several dozen writers from around the globe. In his address, the Pope said the world needs the imagination and narrative creativity of authors to create spaces for freedom and authenticity. Writing, he said, is an act of truth and revelation, for it reveals who we are, what we believe and hope for, the world we strive toward, and the future for which we dream.
3: In this pursuit of truth, we sense that truth is subtle, revealing itself to us in our inner dialogue with God and in our open and respectful dialogue with our neighbors. We are never masters of the truth. If anything, it is the truth that conquers us.
2: Pope Leo encouraged authors to inspire others to be drawn to the truth as they themselves are drawn to it. Writing, he continued, is also an act of humanity, since literature encompasses the full spectrum of human experience. Reading helps us develop an imaginative empathy and identify with the thoughts and perceptions of others, which then create solidarity and compassion. The Pope called reading the great training ground of humanity, since we are able to live many additional lives besides our own. Pope Leo also underscored that writing concerns God.
3: When we delve into the very depths of our humanity, we are not far from God. For there, in the midst of very human stories, God reveals himself. The God of the Bible manifests himself in liberation from slavery, in the birth of a son when all hope seemed lost, and in merciful and faithful love.
2: God, said the Pope, speaks through events and encounters working in our lives and those of the people we meet. In conclusion, Pope Leo XIV repeated the words of Pope St. Paul VI addressed to all artists.
3: We need you.
2: I'm Devin Watkins.
1: Among the writers present at the meeting with Pope Leo was New York novelist and essayist Jonathan Safran Foer. Speaking to Vatican Radio immediately after the audience, Foer reflected on one of the central themes of the Pope's address, truth. In his own work, particularly on climate change, the author has often explored the distance between what we know and how we act. Asked whether knowledge alone is enough to change behavior, Foer pointed to the climate crisis as evidence that it is not.
4: It's unseasonably hot. It's unseasonably hot everywhere. And it's not a mystery why. Like, we know conclusively why. We know that our choices as individuals, as communities, as countries are creating climate change. We know what the future will look like. We don't know necessarily the specific details, but we know what the picture is. We can say for sure that we know we are leaving a planet that will be less habitable, less safe, less happy for our children and grandchildren. And yet we don't do very much about it. And I include myself. I'm not pointing a finger at anybody. Humans have an amazing capacity to know something without really feeling it in their hearts in a way that might inspire action. And that's something that we have to acknowledge and really work against. Like, I don't think the solutions to our biggest problems will arise naturally. It will arise because we find ways of reminding ourselves that we need to act. And it's one of the things that, like, a good leader does. There are no good leaders right now who are talking about, in conversational and inspiring ways, so many of our biggest problems.
5: And how do you think that literature, obviously climate is one of the big topics at the moment, rightfully, and how do you think that literature can kind of contribute to the conversation in a way that politics, journalism, unilateralism, which, as we've seen, isn't really going so well, in a way in which they don't?
4: I don't know. I mean, that's one of the things about writing, is you really write into the dark. And I write about things that matter to me in a way that I sometimes convince myself could only matter to me in that specific way. What literature does, and James Baldwin has like written about this really beautifully, is it reminds us that the things we feel most deeply don't alienate us from other people. They connect us to other people. They're just not always the people we would have thought.
1: That was author Jonathan Safran Foer speaking there to Vatican Radio's Francesca Merlo. And the climate crisis is often discussed in terms of emissions, policies, and targets. But behind the headlines and the stories are the people whose lives and livelihoods are shaped by the sea every day. Each year, on the second Sunday of July, Christian churches around the world mark Sea Sunday, a day dedicated to praying for maritime workers and their families. In 2026, the day falls on July 12th, and the theme is Harbors of Hope, the church alongside seafarers. Cardinal Michael Cherney, Prefect of the Dicastery for Promoting Integral Human Development, wrote a message for Sea Sunday, entitled Beyond Cargo and Commerce, the Human Face of the Sea. Francesca Merlo tells us more.
5: In his message for Sea Sunday, Cardinal Cherney reflected on humanity's enduring dependence on seas, rivers, lakes and waterways, while placing the focus on the more than 1.8 million seafarers and maritime workers whose labour sustains global trade and livelihoods. The crisis of the Strait of Hormuz has reminded the world of how deeply humanity depends on the sea and those who work upon it, the Cardinal said. For this reason, Sea Sunday is an opportunity for the Church to recognize maritime workers, not simply for the goods they transport, but as people created in the image and likeness of God and endowed with inherent dignity. At the same time, the Cardinal stressed that the celebration of Sea Sunday comes at a moment when the world's oceans are facing unprecedented challenges. Beyond serving as vital trade routes, oceans play a crucial role in regulating the Earth's climate, absorbing heat and carbon emissions, and sustaining countless ecosystems and communities. Yet, they are increasingly threatened by pollution, environmental degradation, overfishing, and the wider effects of the climate crisis. Cardinal Cherney warned that humanity cannot separate its own well-being from the health of the oceans. Plastic pollution, the depletion of marine resources, and rising environmental pressures are not only harming marine life, but also threatening the livelihoods of coastal populations and maritime workers across the globe. The Cardinal also noted that seafarers often find themselves on the front lines of these challenges, and alongside the hardship of life at sea and long periods away from their families, they witness firsthand the changing condition of the oceans on which the world depends. Cardinal Cherney said, "When the oceans suffer, humanity suffers with them," underscoring the close connection between environmental health, human dignity, and the common good. Sea Sunday therefore serves as both a recognition of maritime workers and a call to action. It invites governments, industries, communities and individuals to embrace sustainable practices, protect marine ecosystems and respond to the climate crisis with urgency and responsibility. I'm Francesca Merlo.
1: In Nairobi, Archbishop Maurice Muhatia Mukumba of Kisumu, chairman of the Kenya Conference of Catholic Bishops, issued a statement on Tuesday, June 23rd, urging all sectors of society to listen to the voices of the people and work together to safeguard human dignity. The bishops also expressed concern over the growing disregard for human life and the moral challenges facing the country. Sister Christine Masivo tells us more.
6: Quoting Christ's words that they may have life and have it abundantly, the Kenyan bishop lamented the loss of lives through demonstrations, abductions, traffic accidents, and other incidents that continue to leave many families in grief. Statements stressed that all Kenyan lives matter, not only the lives of the high and the mighty, and they called on the government, judiciary, parliament, counties, parents, religious leaders, and corporate sectors to place the dignity of every person at the center of national life. The bishops also also announced that the country will host the 21st Plenary Assembly of the Association of Member Episcopal Conference in Eastern Africa, AMECEA, from the 17th to 26th July 2026 at the Catholic University of Eastern Africa in Nairobi. They described the event as a moment of grace and an opportunity to strengthen regional solidarity, deepen faith, and renew the Church's pastoral mission among young people and communities facing social and economic challenges. They invited all Catholics and people of goodwill to support the assembly through prayer and participation. Addressing recent incidents of school unrest and fires, including the tragic dormitory fire at Utumishi Academy, the bishop expressed solidarity with the affected families and emphasized that education should be about the formation of the whole person. These tragedies reveal a deeper crisis of human and moral formation. They said that schools should be places where children learn responsibility, dialogue, and respect for life. The bishops also called on parents to reclaim their essential role in the upbringing of their children and advocate for stronger counseling and mentorship programs in schools.

0: the Pope underscored that the sacred mystery enables us to adopt the very way of the Lord. Deborah Castellano-Luboff reports.
1: Dear brothers and sisters, as we continue our series of catecheses on the Second Vatican Council, today we consider the celebration of the Eucharist as presented by the Constitution on the Liturgy, Sacrosanctum Concilium.
2: With these words, Pope Leo XIV addressed the thousands of faithful gathered in St. Peter's Square, introducing the focus of his catechesis this week.
1: This sacred mystery is described in the second chapter of the document as a sacrament of love, a sign of unity, a bond of charity, a paschal banquet in which Christ is received, the mind is filled with grace, and a pledge of future glory is given to us.
2: The Pope also underscored that the faithful are called to actively participate.
1: The Constitution also emphasizes that at Mass, the faithful are not passive spectators. Rather, all are encouraged to offer themselves in union with Jesus Christ, the spotless victim, to the Father, through the hands of the priest, and together with him. Participation in the Eucharist, in the Eucharistic sacrifice, also means being formed by God's word and nourished at the table of the Lord's body.
2: The Pope went on to marvel.
1: These two parts of the Mass, the liturgy of the word and the Eucharistic liturgy, are so closely connected with each other that they form but one single act of worship.
2: This word, Pope Leo said, quoting Benedict XVI, nourishes and sustains us together with the Eucharistic bread and leads from the decay of sin to new life in Christ. The Eucharist opens us up to an understanding of Scripture, just as Scripture, for its part, illumines and explains the mystery of the Eucharist. Finally, the Holy Father concluded with an invitation.
1: Brothers and sisters, as we seek our nourishment from this abundant source of divine life, let us allow ourselves to be transformed by the mystery we celebrate.
2: I'm Deborah Castellano-Luboff.
0: And that brings us to the end of this edition of Vatican and World News. Many thanks today go to the witty Damiano Caprio, our sound engineer in studio. And of course, a special thanks to all of you for listening, and be sure to join us again tomorrow at this same time for more. In the Vatican, I'm Kelsey Gussie.

From the Acts of the Apostles. It was Jesus, one of the descendants of David, that God made the Savior of the people of Israel, as he had promised. Before the coming of Jesus, John preached to all the people of Israel that they should turn away from their sins and be baptized. And as John was about to finish his mission, he said to the people, "Who do you think I am? I am not the one you are waiting for, but look, he is coming after me, and I am not good enough to take his sandals off his feet."

0: tuer mutatus est nobis, plus quam profeta est, hic est enim de quo salvator ait, inter natos mulierum non surrexit maior Ioanne Baptista.
1: 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Dirige Domine, pedes nostros, in viam pacis.
2: Dirige Domine, pedes nostros, in viam pacis.
3: Even in his mother's womb, you chose John to prepare the way for your son. Give us the faith to know Christ and to make him known.
2: Dirige Domine, pedes nostros, in viam pacis.
3: You inspired the Baptist to recognize the Lamb of God. Through us, let the world recognize your Son, our Lord Jesus Christ.
2: Dirige Domine, pedes nostros, in viam pacis.
3: You disposed your prophet to give way before Christ. Give us the humility to let his light shine in the world.
2: Dirige Domine, pedes nostros, in viam pacis.
3: You called John even to die for you. Grant that we may share his burning zeal for the truth.
2: Dirige Domine, pedes nostros, in viam pacis.
3: Remember the dead who have walked in the path of life. Bring them to new life, cleansed from all stain of sin.
2: Dirige Domine, pedes nostros, in viam pacis.

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1: In the headlines this Wednesday, June 24th, the Pope meets with writers from around the world to mark the 100th anniversary of the Vatican Publishing House. Cardinal Michael Czerny writes a message for See Sunday, which will be held on July 12th, refocusing attention on the people behind the scenes of maritime commerce. And the Catholic bishops of Kenya call for a renewed commitment to the dignity of human life, justice, and national dialogue. In the Vatican, I'm Kelsey Gussey. Pope Leo XIV met today with writers from around the globe to mark the 100th anniversary of the Vatican Publishing House, or LEV. The Pope reminded the authors that writing is an act of humanity, truth, and the search for God. Devin Watkins has more.
2: The Vatican Publishing House, known as the LEV, marked its centenary on Wednesday with an audience with Pope Leo XIV and several dozen writers from around the globe. In his address, the Pope said the world needs the imagination and narrative creativity of authors to create spaces for freedom and authenticity. Writing, he said, is an act of truth and revelation, for it reveals who we are, what we believe and hope for, the world we strive toward, and the future for which we dream.
3: In this pursuit of truth, we sense that truth is subtle, revealing itself to us in our inner dialogue with God and in our open and respectful dialogue with our neighbors. We are never masters of the truth. If anything, it is the truth that conquers us.
2: Pope Leo encouraged authors to inspire others to be drawn to the truth as they themselves are drawn to it. Writing, he continued, is also an act of humanity, since literature encompasses the full spectrum of human experience. Reading helps us develop an imaginative empathy and identify with the thoughts and perceptions of others, which then create solidarity and compassion. The Pope called reading the great training ground of humanity, since we are able to live many additional lives besides our own. Pope Leo also underscored that writing concerns God.
3: When we delve into the very depths of our humanity, we are not far from God. For there in the midst of very human stories, God reveals himself. The God of the Bible manifests himself in liberation from slavery, in the birth of a son when all hope seemed lost, and in merciful and faithful love.
2: God, said the Pope, speaks through events and encounters working in our lives and those of the people we meet. In conclusion, Pope Leo XIV repeated the words of Pope St. Paul VI addressed to all artists.
3: We need you.
2: I'm Devin Watkins.
1: Among the writers present at the meeting with Pope Leo was New York novelist and essayist Jonathan Safran Foer. Speaking to Vatican Radio immediately after the audience, Foer reflected on one of the central themes of the Pope's address, truth. In his own work, particularly on climate change, the author has often explored the distance between what we know and how we act. Asked whether knowledge alone is enough to change behavior, Foer pointed to the climate crisis as evidence that it is not.
4: It's unseasonably hot. It's unseasonably hot everywhere. And it's not a mystery why. Like, we know conclusively why. We know that our choices as individuals, as communities, as countries are creating climate change. We know what the future will look like. We don't know necessarily the specific details, but we know what the picture is. We can say for sure that we know we are leaving a planet that will be less habitable, less safe, less happy for our children and grandchildren. And yet we don't do very much about it. And I include myself. I'm not pointing a finger at anybody. Humans have an amazing capacity to know something without really feeling it in their hearts in a way that might inspire action. And that's something that we have to acknowledge and really work against. Like, I don't think the solutions to our biggest problems will arise naturally. It will arise because we find ways of reminding ourselves that we need to act. It's one of the things that, like, a good leader does. There are no good leaders right now who are talking about, in conversational and inspiring ways, so many of our biggest problems.
5: And how do you think that literature, obviously climate is one of the big topics at the moment, rightfully, and how do you think that literature can kind of contribute to the conversation in a way that politics, journalism, unilateralism, which, as we've seen, isn't really going so well, in a way in which they don't?
4: I don't know. I mean, that's one of the things about writing, is you really write into the dark. And I write about things that matter to me in a way that I sometimes convince myself could only matter to me in that specific way. What literature does, and James Baldwin has like written about this really beautifully, is it reminds us that the things we feel most deeply don't alienate us from other people. They connect us to other people. They're just not always the people we would have thought.
1: That was author Jonathan Safran Foer speaking there to Vatican Radio's Francesca Merlo. And the climate crisis is often discussed in terms of emissions, policies, and targets. But behind the headlines and the stories are the people whose lives and livelihoods are shaped by the sea every day. Each year, on the second Sunday of July, Christian churches around the world mark Sea Sunday, a day dedicated to praying for maritime workers and their families. In 2026, the day falls on July 12th, and the theme is Harbors of Hope, the church alongside seafarers. Cardinal Michael Czerny, Prefect of the Dicastery for Promoting Integral Human Development, wrote a message for Sea Sunday, entitled Beyond Cargo and Commerce, the Human Face of the Sea. Francesca Merlo tells us more.
6: In his message for Sea Sunday, Cardinal Czerny reflected on humanity's enduring dependence on seas, rivers, lakes and waterways, while placing the focus on the more than 1.8 million seafarers and maritime workers whose labour sustains global trade and livelihoods. The crisis of the Strait of Hormuz has reminded the world of how deeply humanity depends on the sea and those who work upon it, the Cardinal said. For this reason, Sea Sunday is an opportunity for the Church to recognize maritime workers, not simply for the goods they transport, but as people created in the image and likeness of God and endowed with inherent dignity. At the same time, the Cardinal stressed that the celebration of Sea Sunday comes at a moment when the world's oceans are facing unprecedented challenges. Beyond serving as vital trade routes, oceans play a crucial role in regulating the Earth's climate, absorbing heat and carbon emissions, and sustaining countless ecosystems and communities. Yet, they are increasingly threatened by pollution, environmental degradation, overfishing, and the wider effects of the climate crisis. Cardinal Czerny warned that humanity cannot separate its own well-being from the health of the oceans. Plastic pollution, the depletion of marine resources, and rising environmental pressures are not only harming marine life, but also threatening the livelihoods of coastal populations and maritime workers across the globe. The Cardinal also noted that seafarers often find themselves on the front lines of these challenges, and alongside the hardship of life at sea and long periods away from their families, they witness firsthand the changing condition of the oceans on which the world depends. Cardinal Czerny said, "When the oceans suffer, humanity suffers with them," underscoring the close connection between environmental health, human dignity, and the common good. Sea Sunday therefore serves as both a recognition of maritime workers and a call to action. It invites governments, industries, communities and individuals to embrace sustainable practices, protect marine ecosystems and respond to the climate crisis with urgency and responsibility. I'm Francesca Merlo.
1: In Nairobi, Archbishop Maurice Muhatia Mukumba of Kisumu, chairman of the Kenya Conference of Catholic Bishops, issued a statement on Tuesday, June 23rd, urging all sectors of society to listen to the voices of the people and work together to safeguard human dignity. The bishops also expressed concern over the growing disregard for human life and the moral challenges facing the country. Sister Christine Masivo tells us more.
7: Quoting Christ's words that they may have life and have it abundantly, the Kenyan bishop lamented the loss of lives through demonstrations, abductions, traffic accidents, and other incidents that continue to leave many families in grief. Statements stress that all Kenyan lives matter, not only the lives of the high and the mighty, and they called on the government, judiciary, parliament, counties, parents, religious leaders, and corporate sectors to place the dignity of every person at the center of national life. The bishops also also announced that the country will host the 21st Plenary Assembly of the Association of Member Episcopal Conference in Eastern Africa, AMECEA, from the 17th to 26th July 2026 at the Catholic University of Eastern Africa in Nairobi. They described the event as a moment of grace and an opportunity to strengthen regional solidarity, deepen faith, and renew the Church's pastoral mission among young people and communities facing social and economic challenges. They invited all Catholics and people of goodwill to support the assembly through prayer and participation. Addressing recent incidents of school unrest and fires, including the tragic dormitory fire at Utumishi Academy, the bishop expressed solidarity with the affected families and emphasized that education should be about the formation of the whole person. These tragedies reveal a deeper crisis of human and moral formation. They said that schools should be places where children learn responsibility, dialogue, and respect for life. The bishops also called on parents to reclaim their essential role in the upbringing of their children and advocate for stronger counseling and mentorship programs in schools. Concluding their message, the bishop expressed confidence in Kenya's capacity for renewal and transformation. Entrusting the nation to the intercession of the Blessed Virgin Mary, the bishops reaffirmed the Catholic Church's commitment to working alongside the people of Kenya in promoting justice, peace, dialogue, and the common good. Sister Christine Massivo, CPS.
1: And back in Rome this morning, Pope Leo XIV held his Wednesday General Audience in St. Peter's Square. As he continued reflecting on Vatican II's dogmatic constitution, on the sacred liturgy, Sacrosanctum Concilium, this week he focused on the Eucharist. During the catechesis, the Pope underscored that the sacred mystery enables us to adopt the very way of the Lord. Deborah Castellano-Luboff reports.
8: Dear brothers and sisters, as we continue our series of catecheses on the Second Vatican Council, today we consider the celebration of the Eucharist, as presented by the Constitution and the Liturgy, Sacrosanctum Concilium.
9: With these words, Pope Leo XIV addressed the thousands of faithful gathered in St. Peter's Square, introducing the focus of his catechesis this week.
8: This sacred mystery is described in the second chapter of the document as a sacrament of love, a sign of unity, a bond of charity, a paschal banquet in which Christ is received, the mind is filled with grace, and a pledge of future glory is given to us.
9: The Pope also underscored that the faithful are called to actively participate.
8: The Constitution also emphasizes that at Mass, the faithful are not passive spectators. Rather, all are encouraged to offer themselves in union with Jesus Christ, the spotless victim, to the Father, through the hands of the priest, and together with him. Participation in the Eucharist, in the Eucharistic sacrifice, also means being formed by God's word and nourished at the table of the Lord's body.
9: The Pope went on to marvel.
8: These two parts of the Mass, the liturgy of the word and the Eucharistic liturgy, are so closely connected with each other that they form but one single act of worship.
9: This word, Pope Leo said, quoting Benedict XVI, nourishes and sustains us together with the Eucharistic bread and leads from the decay of sin to new life in Christ. The Eucharist opens us up to an understanding of Scripture, just as Scripture, for its part, illumines and explains the mystery of the Eucharist. Finally, the Holy Father concluded with an invitation.
8: Brothers and sisters, as we seek our nourishment from this abundant source of divine life, let us allow ourselves to be transformed by the mystery we celebrate.
9: I'm Deborah Castellano-Luboff.
1: And that brings us to the end of this edition of Vatican and World News. Many thanks today go to the witty Damiano Caprio, our sound engineer in studio. And of course, a special thanks to all of you for listening, and be sure to join us again tomorrow at this same time for more. In the Vatican, I'm Kelsey Gussie.

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2: Stay tuned for our reports with the Pope on Wednesday and other stories. That will be followed by our feature, Health and Healing. I am John Baptist Tumusime. Pope Leo XIV told pilgrims who gathered in St. Peter's Square on Wednesday for the midweek general audience that at Mass the faithful are not passive spectators, but active participants who offer themselves in union with Jesus Christ to the Father through the hands of the priest and together with him. This week's teaching was a continuation of last week's teaching on the documents of the Second Vatican Council, but with a focus on the celebration of the Eucharist. We have a report.
3: Dear brothers and sisters, today we consider the celebration of the Eucharist as presented by the Constitution Sacrosanctum Concilium.
4: With these words, Pope Leo XIV addressed the thousands of faithful gathered in St. Peter's Square, introducing the focus of his catechesis this week.
3: This sacred mystery is described in the second chapter of the document as a sacrament of love, a sign of unity, a bond of charity, a paschal banquet in which Christ is received, the mind is filled with grace, and a pledge of future glory is given to us.
4: The Pope also underscored that the faithful are called to actively participate.
3: The Constitution also emphasizes that at Mass, the faithful are not passive spectators. Rather, all are encouraged to offer themselves in union with Jesus Christ, the spotless victim, to the Father. Through the hands of the priest, participation in the Eucharistic sacrifice also means being formed by God's word and nourished at the table of the Lord's body.
4: The Pope went on to marvel.
3: These two parts of the Mass, the liturgy of the word and the Eucharistic liturgy, are so closely connected with each other that they form but one single act of worship.
4: This word, Pope Leo said, quoting Benedict XVI, nourishes and sustains us together with the Eucharistic bread and leads from the decay of sin to new life in Christ. The Eucharist opens us up to an understanding of Scripture, just as Scripture, for its part, illumines and explains the mystery of the Eucharist. The Holy Father concluded with an invitation.
3: Brothers and sisters, as we seek our nourishment from this abundant source of divine life, let us allow ourselves to be transformed by the mystery we celebrate.
4: I'm Deborah Castellana-Lubov.
2: Earlier, before the midweek general audience, Pope Leo had received an audience writers from around the world on the occasion of the 100th anniversary of the Vatican Publishing House. In his address, the Holy Father told the writers that writing is an act of humanity, truth, and the search for God. Devin Watkins has the details.
5: In his address, the Pope said the world needs the imagination and narrative creativity of authors to create spaces for freedom and authenticity. Writing, he said, is an act of truth and revelation, for it reveals who we are, what we believe and hope for, the world we strive toward, and the future for which we dream.
3: In this pursuit of truth, we sense that truth is subtle, revealing itself to us in our inner dialogue with God and in our open and respectful dialogue with our neighbors. We are never masters of the truth. If anything, it is the truth that conquers us.
5: Pope Leo encouraged authors to inspire others to be drawn to the truth as they themselves are drawn to it. Writing, he continued, is also an act of humanity, since literature encompasses the full spectrum of human experience. Reading helps us develop an imaginative empathy and identify with the thoughts and perceptions of others, which then create solidarity and compassion. The Pope called reading the great training ground of humanity, since we are able to live many additional lives besides our own. Pope Leo also underscored that writing concerns God.
3: When we delve into the very depths of our humanity, we are not far from God, for there in the midst of very human stories, God reveals himself. The God of the Bible manifests himself in liberation from slavery, in the birth of a son when all hope seemed lost, and in merciful and faithful love.
5: God, said the Pope, speaks through events and encounters working in our lives and those of the people we meet. In conclusion, Pope Leo XIV repeated the words of Pope St. Paul VI addressed to all artists.
3: We need you.
5: I'm Devin Watkins.
2: Pope Leo has accepted the resignation of Bishop Juan Jose Aguirre Munoz from the pastoral care of the Diocese of Bangassou in the Central African Republic. The outgoing bishop has been succeeded by Bishop Aurelio Gazela, who since 2024 has been serving as coadjutor bishop of the same diocese. Caritas Internationalis Health Conference, taking place in the Italian town of Castel Gandolfo, entered its second day on Wednesday. It is attended by representatives of Caritas organizations from more than 28 countries across Africa, Asia, the Middle East, Europe, and America. The participants, in their commitment to affirm health as a fundamental human right and a cornerstone of human dignity, are exploring how Caritas can strengthen its response through an integrated approach that addresses health not only as a physical illness, but also mental, social, and spiritual well-being. Pope Leo sent them a message on Wednesday, imploring that their deliberations may contribute to a new impetus for cooperation and solidarity in the efforts to improve health care to the sick based on gospel values. Reflecting on scripture, the Pope said it portrays Jesus as the divine physician who brought health to the infirm by healing a wide range of mental, physical, and spiritual afflictions that caused them to suffer pain, humiliation, and isolation. By restoring their health, the Pope said, Jesus revealed the inherent dignity of the human person. The Holy Father encouraged the participants to continue their contribution to the mission of the Church as she proclaims the kingdom of God through her presence among the sick, demonstrating that salvation is not an abstract idea, but begins with the concrete action of healing the wounds of those who suffer. The liaison bishop for the Justice and Peace Commission of the Southern African Catholic Bishops' Conference, the Right Reverend Tulani Victor Mboisa, issued a statement on Wednesday appealing for calm, respect for human dignity, and adherence to the rule of law as the 30th June deadline set by xenophobic groups for foreign nationals to leave South Africa comes closer. The xenophobic groups accuse foreign nationals of taking away jobs and of accessing state-sponsored services such as health and education that they say should be accessed only by South Africans. In the statement, Bishop Mboisa acknowledged that their concerns about unemployment, crime, and economic hardship are real, but they must never be used to justify violence or hostility towards foreign nationals. Lasting solutions, he warned, will never be found in violence, scapegoating, or threats. You are tuned to the English Africa Service of Vatican Radio.
1: African News Panorama.
6: Media reports from the Democratic Republic of Congo say that the United States has provided doses of an experimental antibody drug for use in clinical trials in order to fight the widening Ebola outbreak in the east of the country. After dismantling the United States Agency for International Development and slashing aid to the region, the United States is now making modest contributions to assist with what the United States Centers for Disease Control and Prevention has said could potentially be the worst Ebola outbreak yet without a strong response. There are no approved vaccines or treatments for the Bundibugyo strain of Ebola, which has caused more than 1,000 cases in Congo, including more than 250 deaths. A handful of cases and deaths have also been reported in neighboring Uganda. Kenya has said that it is going to charge 9 students with murder over deadly school fire. The students are accused of starting a dormitory fire in May that killed 16 girls at a secondary school. The May 28th fire tore through a dormitory housing 202 students at the Utumishi Girls' School in central Kenya. Police later arrested 9 suspects and said they started the fire by setting a mattress ablaze near an exit. In other developments, the Kenyan government has signed the 154.2 billion Kenyan shillings, or the equivalent of 1.2 billion United States dollars, agreement with China Road and Bridge Corporation for the expansion of the Jomo Kenyatta International Airport. Transport Minister Davis Chirichiri said on Tuesday, the East African nation plans to nearly triple the annual passenger capacity at the Nairobi airport to 22 million people from 7.5 million. The project was previously halted last year after Kenya cancelled a 2024 agreement with India's Adani Group following the indictment of its founder in the United States. A new United Nations Human Rights report issued on Tuesday has detailed the brutality and scale of conflict-related sexual violence in Sudan since war erupted in April 2023 and its profound long-term impacts on victims, families, and communities. The United Nations Human Rights Office, OCHA, verified 546 incidents across 16 out of Sudan's 18 states from the beginning of the conflict.

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1: And now, our feature, Health and Healing. The World Health Organization, the WHO, issued its first guideline a few weeks ago endorsing the use of a medicine known as glucagon-like peptide 1, abbreviated as GLP-1, for treating obesity as a long-term health condition, or in other words, as a chronic relapsing disease. Obesity is an abnormal or excessive body fat that increases health risks. According to the World Health Organization, there are 1 million people around the world who are suffering from obesity, and this number is predicted to double by 2030. Dr. Francesca Coletti is an official of the World Health Organization, whose task is to lead global efforts to combat obesity. She explains.
2: Obesity used to be associated with high-income countries, but today obesity is prevalent and represents a high burden in all countries around the world. The causes of obesity are different and, again, complex. You can refer to this as a metabolic condition, a socioeconomic condition, as the environment that surrounds us, including food environment and active environment. It is linked to the context where people live, and most importantly, to the high transformation of food environment, availability of healthy foods, possibility to move safely and aptly around city and roads. So it's really linked to a series of factors that are profoundly being changed in all countries around the world.
1: For years, the standard advice to treat obesity has been to eat less, eat healthy, and to do exercises regularly. GLP-1 treatment is recommended as a new clinical effective tool, but not as the only solution. Dr. Coletti explains how this medicine works.
2: GLP-1 therapy has been used, in fact, for a long time. It has entered to market in 2005 for the treatment of diabetes. It has the capacity to lower blood glucose as well as reduce appetites, and also has a series of other metabolic effects that are currently even better investigated. As a result, it treats obesity by really having an impact on the weight of the person affected with the disease, but also has a series of impact on other outcomes, like, for example, reduction of cardiovascular diseases, reduction of kidney diseases, reduction of liver diseases, and, of course, diabetes. Obesity is a chronic, complex disease. There's not one solution that fits all. An overall management of obesity is complex and it requires multiple intervention. Pharmaceutical intervention is just one of the possible tools that can be used in association with behavioral therapy that also includes healthy diet and physical activity as other measure to improve well-being, as other measure, for example, also bariatric surgery. So it's not one solution that will solve the issue of obesity. It's just the complex interaction across different interventions.
1: According to the guideline issued by the World Health Organization, GLP-1 drugs or medicine may be used by adults for the long-term treatment of obesity. But the recommendation is conditional due to limited data on the safety of the patient's health.
2: What obesity requires is a lifelong chronic care. It doesn't necessarily mean taking the medicine forever. It means really to be followed through the health system to make sure that the person living with the disease is offered with the best possible solution. Currently, the recommendation at WHS is conditional, meaning that we currently lack long-term data on discontinuation and maintenance of the medicine. So we still don't know whether this medicine should be used long-term. That's why the recommendation says long-term for now.
1: Currently, GLP-1 medicine is very expensive and out of reach for the ordinary person. Dr. Coletti explains what the World Health Organization is doing to make the medicine affordable to patients who need it, rather than to only the rich.
2: The cost of this medicine is indeed high, and WHO is working actively, including with the release of the guidelines, to shape the global access ecosystem that is relatively immature. There are certain elements that WHO can use.

0: in shaping that access ecosystem, for example, the inclusion of GLP-1 therapy in the essential medicine list, and also proposing GLP-1 therapy as part of the pre-qualification. Nevertheless, that is not enough. That really requires the global community to move towards a forward-looking way to not only decrease the cost of these medicines, but also increase the production, the availability, the affordability, and also the sustainability.
1: Obesity is not only a concern of individual patients, but also a challenge that society faces today. According to the World Health Organization, addressing it requires an approach built on creating healthier environments through policies that promote health and prevent obesity, protecting individuals through targeted screening, and ensuring access to lifelong care for obese patients.
0: GLP-1 therapy is just one of the tools. In fact, the current guidelines include two recommendations. One is on the use of GLP-1 therapy for adults with obesity, not including pregnant women. But also we do have a second recommendation that includes the association of GLP-1 therapy to what is called intensive behavioral therapy that entails a healthy diet and structured intervention around physical activity that in fact amplifies the effectiveness of the medicine themselves.
1: Our thanks there to Dr. Francesca Coletti, an official of the World Health Organization, whose task is to lead global efforts to combat obesity. And that was Health and Healing for this week.
2: Our Faith Journey, a radio program exploring the lives of inspiring Christian figures, guiding us closer to God. Through stories of faith, through lives that shine with hope, we discover the path that leads us closer to God.

0: Hello and welcome to Our Faith Journey, as we walk together as pilgrims here on earth. I am Sister Christine Masivo, CPS. Today we reflect on the remarkable story of Joseph, the beloved son of Jacob. His life teaches us powerful lessons about trust in God, perseverance in suffering, and the transformative power of forgiveness. Joseph's story begins with a gift and a dream. Jacob loved Joseph dearly and gave him a beautiful coat of many colors. Joseph also received dreams from God that hinted at a great future. Yet these blessings stirred jealousy among his brothers. Consumed by envy, they sold him into slavery and deceived their father into believing that Joseph had died. Imagine Joseph's situation, betrayed by his own family, taken far from home and sold as a slave in a foreign land. Many people would have lost hope, but Joseph did not abandon God, neither his family. One of the qualities that led Joseph to greatness was his unwavering trust in God, even when life seemed unfair. Faith is not tested when everything goes well, but when we cannot understand why suffering has entered our lives. In Egypt, God worked faithfully and honestly. Even as a slave, he gave his best. Later, he was falsely accused by Potiphar's wife when he refused to give in to her demands, and he was falsely accused of attempting to assault her. So he was thrown into prison. Again, Joseph had every reason to become bitter, yet he remained faithful. His life reminds us that holiness often grows in hidden places, in moments of disappointment, injustices, and waiting. The famous Christian writer Charles Spurgeon once said, "God is too good to be unkind and too wise to be mistaken." Joseph lived this truth long before those words were spoken. Joseph was a man of integrity. In the household, managing a prison, or governing a nation, Joseph remained honest and responsible. He did what was right, even when nobody was watching. Character is often built during difficult seasons. But thanks be to God, God's ways are not our ways, because Joseph was freed from prison after he correctly interpreted Pharaoh's dreams, predicting 7 years of plenty followed by 7 years of famine. So Pharaoh was impressed, and they proposed a plan to prepare for the famine. Years later, God elevated Joseph from a prisoner to governor of Egypt. Pharaoh made Joseph one of the highest-ranking officials in Egypt. He was entrusted with preparing the nation for a severe famine. Through his wisdom and leadership, countless lives were saved. For sure, God can bring good out of situations that appear hopeless. Perhaps the greatest moments in Joseph's life came when he met the brothers who had betrayed him. Now he possessed power. He could have taken revenge, but instead, he chose forgiveness. Joseph recognized God's hand at work, even through painful events. He even said to his brothers, "You intended to harm me, but God intended it for good." These words reveal the depths of Joseph's faith. He did not deny the wrong that had been done to him. Rather, he trusted that God was greater than the evil he had experienced. Thus, forgiveness became one of the clearest signs of Joseph's spiritual maturity. The American author Corrie ten Boom, who suffered greatly during the Second World War, once said, "Forgiveness is an act of the will, and the will can function regardless of the temperature of the heart." Joseph's forgiveness is not weakness, it is strength rooted in faith. Joseph shows us that it is possible to trust in God when life does not make sense, though it requires grace from above. Joseph's journey included betrayal, slavery, false accusations, and imprisonment, yet God was present in every chapter. He remains faithful in small responsibilities and did not wait for a great position before serving God. Joseph also guarded his integrity, and success did not make him arrogant, and suffering did not make him either dishonest. He chose forgiveness because holding on to resentment can imprison the heart. Forgiveness opens the door to freedom and healing. Finally, remember that God can write a beautiful story even from painful chapters. My brother and sister, perhaps you are facing a difficult situation today. Maybe a dream has been delayed, a relationship has been wounded, or a burden feels too heavy to carry. Joseph's life reminds us that God is still at work, even when we cannot see the whole picture. The God who guided Joseph from the pit to the palace is the same God who walks with us on our faith journey. And so, dear listener, let us carry these words in our hearts. You intended to harm me, but God intended it for good. May Joseph's example inspire us to trust God's providence, remain faithful in adversity, and extend forgiveness generously. Thank you for joining us on our faith journey. Until next time, may your faith grow stronger with every step of the journey. I am Sister Christine Masivo. Let us pray.
1: May the Lord bless you and keep you. May the Lord make his face shine on you and be gracious to you. May the Lord turn his face toward you and give you peace. Amen.
0: Let's walk together with the Pope. Let's help the Pope in his mission of peace, hope, and charity. 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
2: 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In our next program at the same time tomorrow, you can hear our feature, Culture and Society. Praised be Jesus Christ. Laudetur Jesus Christus.

0: Laudato Jesus Christus, Vatican and World News.
1: In the headlines this Wednesday, June 24th, the Pope meets with writers from around the world to mark the 100th anniversary of the Vatican Publishing House. Cardinal Michael Czerny writes a message for See Sunday, which will be held on July 12th, refocusing attention on the people behind the scenes of maritime commerce. And the Catholic bishops of Kenya call for a renewed commitment to the dignity of human life, justice, and national dialogue. In the Vatican, I'm Kelsey Gussie. Pope Leo XIV met today with writers from around the globe to mark the 100th anniversary of the Vatican Publishing House, or LEV. The Pope reminded the authors that writing is an act of humanity, truth, and the search for God. Devin Watkins has more.
2: The Vatican Publishing House, known as the LEV, marked its centenary on Wednesday with an audience with Pope Leo XIV and several dozen writers from around the globe. In his address, the Pope said the world needs the imagination and narrative creativity of authors to create spaces for freedom and authenticity. Writing, he said, is an act of truth and revelation, for it reveals who we are, what we believe and hope for, the world we strive toward, and the future for which we dream.
3: In this pursuit of truth, we sense that truth is subtle, revealing itself to us in our inner dialogue with God and in our open and respectful dialogue with our neighbors. We are never masters of the truth. If anything, it is the truth that conquers us.
2: Pope Leo encouraged authors to inspire others to be drawn to the truth as they themselves are drawn to it. Writing, he continued, is also an act of humanity, since literature encompasses the full spectrum of human experience. Reading helps us develop an imaginative empathy and identify with the thoughts and perceptions of others, which then create solidarity and compassion. The Pope called reading the great training ground of humanity, since we are able to live many additional lives besides our own. Pope Leo also underscored that writing concerns God.
3: When we delve into the very depths of our humanity, we are not far from God. For there, in the midst of very human stories, God reveals himself. The God of the Bible manifests himself in liberation from slavery, in the birth of a son when all hope seemed lost, and in merciful and faithful love.
2: God, said the Pope, speaks through events and encounters working in our lives and those of the people we meet. In conclusion, Pope Leo XIV repeated the words of Pope St. Paul VI addressed to all artists.
3: We need you.
2: I'm Devin Watkins.
1: Among the writers present at the meeting with Pope Leo was New York novelist and essayist Jonathan Safran Foer. Speaking to Vatican Radio immediately after the audience, Foer reflected on one of the central themes of the Pope's address, truth. In his own work, particularly on climate change, the author has often explored the distance between what we know and how we act. Asked whether knowledge alone is enough to change behavior, Foer pointed to the climate crisis as evidence that it is not.
4: It's unseasonably hot. It's unseasonably hot everywhere. And it's not a mystery why. Like, we know conclusively why. We know that our choices as individuals, as communities, as countries are creating climate change. We know what the future will look like. We don't know necessarily the specific details, but we know what the picture is. We can say for sure that we know we are leaving a planet that will be less habitable, less safe, less happy for our children and grandchildren. And yet we don't do very much about it. And I include myself. I'm not pointing a finger at anybody. Humans have an amazing capacity to know something without really feeling it in their hearts in a way that might inspire action. And that's something that we have to acknowledge and really work against. Like, I don't think the solutions to our biggest problems will arise naturally. It will arise because we find ways of reminding ourselves that we need to act. And it's one of the things that, like, a good leader does. There are no good leaders right now who are talking about, in conversational and inspiring ways, so many of our biggest problems.
5: And how do you think that literature, obviously climate is one of the big topics at the moment, rightfully, and how do you think that literature can kind of contribute to the conversation in a way that politics, journalism, unilateralism, which, as we've seen, isn't really going so well, in a way in which they don't?
4: I don't know. I mean, that's one of the things about writing, is you really write into the dark. And I write about things that matter to me in a way that I sometimes convince myself could only matter to me in that specific way. What literature does, and James Baldwin has like written about this really beautifully, is it reminds us that the things we feel most deeply don't alienate us from other people. They connect us to other people. They're just not always the people we would have thought.
1: That was author Jonathan Safran Foer speaking there to Vatican Radio's Francesca Merlo. And the climate crisis is often discussed in terms of emissions, policies, and targets. But behind the headlines and the stories are the people whose lives and livelihoods are shaped by the sea every day. Each year, on the second Sunday of July, Christian churches around the world mark Sea Sunday, a day dedicated to praying for maritime workers and their families. In 2026, the day falls on July 12th, and the theme is Harbors of Hope, the church alongside seafarers. Cardinal Michael Czerny, prefect of the Dicastery for Promoting Integral Human Development, wrote a message for Sea Sunday entitled Beyond Cargo and Commerce, the Human Face of the Sea. Francesca Merlo tells us more.
5: In his message for Sea Sunday, Cardinal Czerny reflected on humanity's enduring dependence on seas, rivers, lakes and waterways, while placing the focus on the more than 1.8 million seafarers and maritime workers whose labour sustains global trade and livelihoods. The crisis of the Strait of Hormuz has reminded the world of how deeply humanity depends on the sea and those who work upon it, the Cardinal said. For this reason, Sea Sunday is an opportunity for the Church to recognize maritime workers, not simply for the goods they transport, but as people created in the image and likeness of God and endowed with inherent dignity. At the same time, the Cardinal stressed that the celebration of Sea Sunday comes at a moment when the world's oceans are facing unprecedented challenges. Beyond serving as vital trade routes, oceans play a crucial role in regulating the Earth's climate, absorbing heat and carbon emissions, and sustaining countless ecosystems and communities. Yet, they are increasingly threatened by pollution, environmental degradation, overfishing, and the wider effects of the climate crisis. Cardinal Czerny warned that humanity cannot separate its own well-being from the health of the oceans. Plastic pollution, the depletion of marine resources, and rising environmental pressures are not only harming marine life, but also threatening the livelihoods of coastal populations and maritime workers across the globe. The Cardinal also noted that seafarers often find themselves on the front lines of these challenges, and alongside the hardship of life at sea and long periods away from their families, they witness firsthand the changing condition of the oceans on which the world depends. Cardinal Czerny said, "When the oceans suffer, humanity suffers with them," underscoring the close connection between environmental health, human dignity, and the common good. Sea Sunday therefore serves as both a recognition of maritime workers and a call to action. It invites governments, industries, communities and individuals to embrace sustainable practices, protect marine ecosystems and respond to the climate crisis with urgency and responsibility. I'm Francesca Merlo.
1: In Nairobi, Archbishop Maurice Muhatia Mukumba of Kisumu, chairman of the Kenya Conference of Catholic Bishops, issued a statement on Tuesday, June 23rd, urging all sectors of society to listen to the voices of the people and work together to safeguard human dignity. The bishops also expressed concern over the growing disregard for human life and the moral challenges facing the country. Sister Christine Masivo tells us more.
6: Quoting Christ's words that they may have life and have it abundantly, the Kenyan bishop lamented the loss of lives through demonstrations, abductions, traffic accidents, and other incidents that continue to leave many families in grief. Statements stressed that all Kenyan lives matter, not only the lives of the high and the mighty, and they called on the government, judiciary, parliament, counties, parents, religious leaders, and corporate sectors to place the dignity of every person at the center of national life. The bishops also also announced that the country will host the 21st Plenary Assembly of the Association of Member Episcopal Conference in Eastern Africa, AMECEA, from the 17th to 26th July 2026 at the Catholic University of Eastern Africa in Nairobi. They described the event as a moment of grace and an opportunity to strengthen regional solidarity, deepen faith, and renew the Church's pastoral mission among young people and communities facing social and economic challenges. They invited all Catholics and people of goodwill to support the assembly through prayer and participation. Addressing recent incidents of school unrest and fires, including the tragic dormitory fire at Utumishi Academy, the bishop expressed solidarity with the affected families and emphasized that education should be about the formation of the whole person. These tragedies reveal a deeper crisis of human and moral formation. They said that schools should be places where children learn responsibility, dialogue, and respect for life. The bishops also called on parents to reclaim their essential role in the upbringing of their children and advocate for stronger counseling and mentorship programs in schools. Concluding their message, the bishop expressed confidence in Kenya's capacity for renewal and transformation. Entrusting the nation to the intercession of the Blessed Virgin Mary, the bishops reaffirmed the Catholic Church's commitment to working alongside the people of Kenya in promoting justice, peace, dialogue, and the common good. Sister Christine Massivo, CPS.
1: And back in Rome this morning, Pope Leo XIV held his Wednesday General Audience in St. Peter's Square. As he continued reflecting on Vatican II's dogmatic constitution, on the sacred liturgy, Sacrosanctum Concilium, this week he focused on the Eucharist. During the catechesis, the Pope underscored that the sacred mystery enables us to adopt the very way of the Lord. Deborah Castellano-Luboff reports.
7: Dear brothers and sisters, as we continue our series of catecheses on the Second Vatican Council, today we consider the celebration of the Eucharist, as presented by the Constitution on the Liturgy, Sacrosanctum Concilium.
8: With these words, Pope Leo XIV addressed the thousands of faithful gathered in St. Peter's Square, introducing the focus of his catechesis this week.
7: This sacred mystery is described in the second chapter of the document as a sacrament of love, a sign of unity, a bond of charity, a paschal banquet in which Christ is received, the mind is filled with grace, and a pledge of future glory is given to us.
8: The Pope also underscored that the faithful are called to actively participate.
7: The Constitution also emphasizes that at Mass, the faithful are not passive spectators. Rather, all are encouraged to offer themselves in union with Jesus Christ, the spotless victim, to the Father, through the hands of the priest, and together with him. Participation in the Eucharist, in the Eucharistic sacrifice, also means being formed by God's word and nourished at the table of the Lord's body.
8: The Pope went on to marvel.
7: These two parts of the Mass, the liturgy of the word and the Eucharistic liturgy, are so closely connected with each other that they form but one single act of worship.
8: This word, Pope Leo said, quoting Benedict XVI, nourishes and sustains us together with the Eucharistic bread and leads from the decay of sin to new life in Christ. The Eucharist opens us up to an understanding of Scripture, just as Scripture, for its part, illumines and explains the mystery of the Eucharist. Finally, the Holy Father concluded with an invitation.
7: Brothers and sisters, as we seek our nourishment from this abundant source of divine life, let us allow ourselves to be transformed by the mystery we celebrate.
8: I'm Deborah Castellano-Luboff.
1: And that brings us to the end of this edition of Vatican and World News. Many thanks today go to the witty Damiano Caprio, our sound engineer in studio. And of course, a special thanks to all of you for listening, and be sure to join us again tomorrow at this same time for more. In the Vatican, I'm Kelsey Gussie.

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2: Stay tuned for our reports with the Pope on Wednesday and other stories. That will be followed by our feature, Health and Healing. I am John Baptist Tumusime. Pope Leo XIV told pilgrims who gathered in St. Peter's Square on Wednesday for the midweek general audience that at Mass the faithful are not passive spectators, but active participants who offer themselves in union with Jesus Christ to the Father through the hands of the priest and together with him. This week's teaching was a continuation of last week's teaching on the documents of the Second Vatican Council, but with a focus on the celebration of the Eucharist. We have a report.
3: Dear brothers and sisters, today we consider the celebration of the Eucharist as presented by the Constitution Sacrosanctum Concilium.
4: With these words, Pope Leo XIV addressed the thousands of faithful gathered in St. Peter's Square, introducing the focus of his catechesis this week.
3: This sacred mystery is described in the second chapter of the document as a sacrament of love, a sign of unity, a bond of charity, a paschal banquet in which Christ is received, the mind is filled with grace, and a pledge of future glory is given to us.
4: The Pope also underscored that the faithful are called to actively participate.
3: The Constitution also emphasizes that at Mass, the faithful are not passive spectators. Rather, all are encouraged to offer themselves in union with Jesus Christ, the spotless victim, to the Father. Through the hands of the priest, participation in the Eucharistic sacrifice also means being formed by God's word and nourished at the table of the Lord's body.
4: The Pope went on to marvel.
3: These two parts of the Mass, the liturgy of the word and the Eucharistic liturgy, are so closely connected with each other that they form but one single act of worship.
4: This word, Pope Leo said, quoting Benedict XVI, nourishes and sustains us together with the Eucharistic bread and leads from the decay of sin to new life in Christ. The Eucharist opens us up to an understanding of Scripture, just as Scripture, for its part, illumines and explains the mystery of the Eucharist. The Holy Father concluded with an invitation.
3: Brothers and sisters, as we seek our nourishment from this abundant source of divine life, let us allow ourselves to be transformed by the mystery we celebrate.
4: I'm Deborah Castellana-Lubov.
2: Earlier, before the midweek general audience, Pope Leo had received an audience writers from around the world on the occasion of the 100th anniversary of the Vatican Publishing House. In his address, the Holy Father told the writers that writing is an act of humanity, truth, and the search for God. Devin Watkins has the details.
5: In his address, the Pope said the world needs the imagination and narrative creativity of authors to create spaces for freedom and authenticity. Writing, he said, is an act of truth and revelation, for it reveals who we are, what we believe and hope for, the world we strive toward, and the future for which we dream.
3: In this pursuit of truth, we sense that truth is subtle, revealing itself to us in our inner dialogue with God and in our open and respectful dialogue with our neighbors. We are never masters of the truth. If anything, it is the truth that conquers us.
5: Pope Leo encouraged authors to inspire others to be drawn to the truth as they themselves are drawn to it. Writing, he continued, is also an act of humanity, since literature encompasses the full spectrum of human experience. Reading helps us develop an imaginative empathy and identify with the thoughts and perceptions of others, which then create solidarity and compassion. The Pope called reading the great training ground of humanity, since we are able to live many additional lives besides our own. Pope Leo also underscored that writing concerns God.
3: When we delve into the very depths of our humanity, we are not far from God, for there in the midst of very human stories, God reveals himself. The God of the Bible manifests himself in liberation from slavery, in the birth of a son when all hope seemed lost, and in merciful and faithful love.
5: God, said the Pope, speaks through events and encounters working in our lives and those of the people we meet. In conclusion, Pope Leo XIV repeated the words of Pope St. Paul VI addressed to all artists.
3: We need you.
5: I'm Devin Watkins.
2: Pope Leo has accepted the resignation of Bishop Juan Jose Aguirre Munoz from the pastoral care of the Diocese of Bangassou in the Central African Republic. The outgoing bishop has been succeeded by Bishop Aurelio Gazela, who since 2024 has been serving as coadjutor bishop of the same diocese. Caritas Internationalis Health Conference, taking place in the Italian town of Castel Gandolfo, entered its second day on Wednesday. It is attended by representatives of Caritas organizations from more than 28 countries across Africa, Asia, the Middle East, Europe, and America. The participants, in their commitment to affirm health as a fundamental human right and a cornerstone of human dignity, are exploring how Caritas can strengthen its response through an integrated approach that addresses health not only as a physical illness, but also mental, social, and spiritual well-being. Pope Leo sent them a message on Wednesday, imploring that their deliberations may contribute to a new impetus for cooperation and solidarity in the efforts to improve health care to the sick based on gospel values. Reflecting on Scripture, the Pope said it portrays Jesus as the divine physician who brought health to the infirm by healing a wide range of mental, physical, and spiritual afflictions that caused them to suffer pain, humiliation, and isolation. By restoring their health, the Pope said, Jesus revealed the inherent dignity of the human person. The Holy Father encouraged the participants to continue their contribution to the mission of the Church as she proclaims the kingdom of God through her presence among the sick, demonstrating that salvation is not an abstract idea, but begins with the concrete action of healing the wounds of those who suffer. The liaison bishop for the Justice and Peace Commission of the Southern African Catholic Bishops' Conference, the Right Reverend Tulani Victor Mbuyisa, issued a statement on Wednesday appealing for calm, respect for human dignity, and adherence to the rule of law as the 30th June deadline set by xenophobic groups for foreign nationals to leave South Africa comes closer. The xenophobic groups accuse foreign nationals of taking away jobs and of accessing state-sponsored services such as health and education that they say should be accessed only by South Africans. In the statement, Bishop Mbuyisa acknowledged that their concerns about unemployment, crime, and economic hardship are real, but they must never be used to justify violence or hostility towards foreign nationals. Lasting solutions, he warned, will never be found in violence, scapegoating, or threats. You are tuned to the English Africa Service of Vatican Radio.
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6: Media reports from the Democratic Republic of Congo say that the United States has provided doses of an experimental antibody drug for use in clinical trials in order to fight the widening Ebola outbreak in the east of the country. After dismantling the United States Agency for International Development and slashing aid to the region, the United States is now making modest contributions to assist with what the United States Centers for Disease Control and Prevention has said could potentially be the worst Ebola outbreak yet without a strong response. There are no approved vaccines or treatments for the Bundibugyo strain of Ebola, which has caused more than 1,000 cases in Congo, including more than 250 deaths. A handful of cases and deaths have also been reported in neighboring Uganda. Kenya has said that it is going to charge 9 students with murder over deadly school fire. The students are accused of starting a dormitory fire in May that killed 16 girls at a secondary school. The May 28th fire tore through a dormitory housing 202 students at the Utumishi Girls' School in central Kenya. Police later arrested 9 suspects and said they started the fire by setting a mattress ablaze near an exit. In other developments, the Kenyan government has signed the 154.2 billion Kenyan shillings, or the equivalent of 1.2 billion United States dollars, agreement with China Road and Bridge Corporation for the expansion of the Jomo Kenyatta International Airport. Transport Minister Davis Chirichiri said on Tuesday, the East African nation plans to nearly triple the annual passenger capacity at the Nairobi airport to 22 million people from 7.5 million. The project was previously halted last year after Kenya cancelled a 2024 agreement with India's Adani Group following the indictment of its founder in the United States. A new United Nations Human Rights report issued on Tuesday has detailed the brutality and scale of conflict-related sexual violence in Sudan since war erupted in April 2023 and its profound long-term impacts on victims, families, and communities. The United Nations Human Rights Office, OCHA, verified 546 incidents across 16 out of Sudan's 18 states from the beginning of the conflict to mid-April of this year. At least 838 victims were affected, and all but 15 were women and girls. Hundreds of people have been displaced in Ghana's western region following days of torrential rain that triggered severe flooding across several communities. Officials from the National Disaster Management Organization reported that the floods have submerged homes, farmlands, roads, and public facilities, leaving families homeless and in urgent need of humanitarian assistance. You are tuned to the Daily Africa Service of Vatican Radio.
2: And now, our feature, Health and Healing. The World Health Organization, the WHO, issued its first guideline a few weeks ago endorsing the use of a medicine known as glucagon-like peptide 1, abbreviated as GLP-1, for treating obesity as a long-term health condition, or in other words, as a chronic relapsing disease. Obesity is an abnormal or excessive body fat that increases health risks. According to the World Health Organization, there are 1 million people around the world who are suffering from obesity, and this number is predicted to double by 2030. Dr. Francesca Coletti is an official of the World Health Organization, whose task is to lead global efforts to combat obesity. She explains.
7: Obesity used to be associated with high-income countries, but today obesity is prevalent and represents a high burden in all countries around the world. The causes of obesity are different and, again, complex. You can refer to this as a metabolic condition, a socioeconomic condition, as the environment that surrounds us, including food environment and active environment. It is linked to the context where people live, and most importantly, to the high transformation of food environment, availability of healthy foods, possibility to move safely and actively around city and roads. So it's really linked to a series of factors that are profoundly being changed in all countries around the world.
2: For years, the standard advice to treat obesity has been to eat less, eat healthy, and to do exercises regularly. GLP-1 treatment is recommended as a new clinical effective tool, but not as the only solution. Dr. Coletti explains how this medicine works.
7: GLP-1 therapy has been used, in fact, for a long time. It has entered to market in 2005 for the treatment of diabetes. It has the capacity to lower blood glucose as well as reduce appetites, and also has a series of other metabolic effects that are currently even better investigated. As a result, it treats obesity by really having an impact on the weight of the person affected with the disease, but also has a series of impact on other outcomes, like, for example, reduction of cardiovascular diseases, reduction of kidney diseases, reduction of liver diseases, and, of course, diabetes. Obesity is a chronic, complex disease. There's not one solution that fits all. And overall management of obesity is complex and it requires multiple intervention. Pharmaceutical intervention is just one of the possible tools that can be used in association with behavioral therapy that also includes healthy diet and physical activity as other measure to improve well-being, as other measure, for example, also bariatric surgery. So it's not one solution that will solve the issue of obesity. It's just the complex interaction across different interventions.
2: According to the guideline issued by the World Health Organization, GLP-1 drugs or medicine may be used by adults for the long-term treatment of obesity. But the recommendation is conditional due to limited data on the safety of the patient's health.
7: What obesity requires is a lifelong chronic care. It doesn't necessarily mean taking the medicine forever. It means really to be followed through the health system to make sure that the person living with the disease is offered with the best possible solution. Currently, the recommendation at WHS is conditional, meaning that we currently lack long-term data on discontinuation and maintenance of the medicine. So we still don't know whether this medicine should be used long-term. That's why the recommendation says long-term for now.
2: Currently, GLP-1 medicine is very expensive and out of reach for the ordinary person. Dr. Coletti explains what the World Health Organization is doing to make the medicine affordable to patients who need it, rather than to only the rich.
7: The cost of this medicine is indeed high, and WHO is working actively, including with the release of the guidelines, to shape the global access ecosystem that is relatively immature. There are certain elements that WHO can use in shaping that access ecosystem, for example, the inclusion of GLP-1 therapy in the essential medicine list, and also proposing GLP-1 therapy as part of the pre-qualification. Nevertheless, that is not enough. That really requires the global community to move towards a forward-looking way to not only decrease the cost of this medicine, but also increase the production, the availability, the affordability, and also the sustainability.
2: Obesity is not only a concern of individual patients, but also a challenge that society faces today. According to the World Health Organization, addressing it requires an approach built on creating healthier environments through policies that promote health and prevent obesity, protecting individuals through targeted screening, and ensuring access to lifelong care for obese patients.
7: GLP-1 therapy is just one of the tools. In fact, the current guidelines include two recommendations. One is on the use of GLP-1 therapy for adults with obesity, not including pregnant women. But also we do have a second recommendation that includes the association of GLP-1 therapy to what is called intensive behavioral therapy that entails a healthy diet and structured intervention around physical activity that in fact amplifies the effectiveness of the medicine themselves.
2: Our thanks there to Dr. Francesca Coletti, an official of the World Health Organization, whose task is to lead global efforts to combat obesity. And that was Health and Healing for this week.
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0: Hello and welcome to Our Faith Journey, as we walk together as pilgrims here on earth. I am Sister Christine Masivo, CPS. Today we reflect on the remarkable story of Joseph, the beloved son of Jacob. His life teaches us powerful lessons about trust in God, perseverance in suffering, and the transformative power of forgiveness. Joseph's story begins with a gift and a dream. Jacob loved Joseph dearly and gave him a beautiful coat of many colors. Joseph also received dreams from God that hinted at a great future. Yet these blessings stirred jealousy among his brothers. Consumed by envy, they sold him into slavery and deceived their father into believing that Joseph had died. Imagine Joseph's situation, betrayed by his own family, taken far from home and sold as a slave in a foreign land. Many people would have lost hope, but Joseph did not abandon God, neither his family. One of the qualities that led Joseph to greatness was his unwavering trust in God, even when life seemed unfair. Faith is not tested when everything goes well, but when we cannot understand why suffering has entered our lives. In Egypt, God worked faithfully and honestly. Even as a slave, he gave his best. Later, he was falsely accused by Potiphar's wife when he refused to give in to her demands, and he was falsely accused of attempting to assault her. So he was thrown into prison. Again, Joseph had every reason to become bitter, yet he remained faithful. His life reminds us that holiness often grows in hidden places, in moments of disappointment, injustices, and waiting. The famous Christian writer Charles Spurgeon once said, "God is too good to be unkind and too wise to be mistaken." Joseph lived this truth long before those words were spoken. Joseph was a man of integrity. In the household, managing a prison, or governing a nation, Joseph remained honest and responsible. He did what was right, even when nobody was watching. Character is often built during difficult seasons. But thanks be to God, God's ways are not our ways, because Joseph was freed from prison after he correctly interpreted Pharaoh's dreams, predicting 7 years of plenty followed by 7 years of famine. So Pharaoh was impressed, and they proposed a plan to prepare for the famine. Years later, God elevated Joseph from a prisoner to governor of Egypt. Pharaoh made Joseph one of the highest-ranking officials in Egypt. He was entrusted with preparing the nation for a severe famine. Through his wisdom and leadership, countless lives were saved. For sure, God can bring good out of situations that appear hopeless. Perhaps the greatest moments in Joseph's life came when he met the brothers who had betrayed him. Now he possessed power. He could have taken revenge, but instead, he chose forgiveness. Joseph recognized God's hand at work, even through painful events. He even said to his brothers, "You intended to harm me, but God intended it for good." These words reveal the depths of Joseph's faith. He did not deny the wrong that had been done to him. Rather, he trusted that God was greater than the evil he had experienced. Thus, forgiveness became one of the clearest signs of Joseph's spiritual maturity. The American author Corey Ten Boom, who suffered greatly during the Second World War, once said, "Forgiveness is an act of the will, and the will can function regardless of the temperature of the heart." Joseph's forgiveness is not weakness, it is strength rooted in faith. Joseph shows us that it is possible to trust in God when life does not make sense, though it requires grace from above. Joseph's journey included betrayal, slavery, false accusations, and imprisonment, yet God was present in every chapter. He remains faithful in small responsibilities and did not wait for a great position before serving God. Joseph also guarded his integrity, and success did not make him arrogant, and suffering did not make him either dishonest. He chose forgiveness because holding on to resentment can imprison the heart. Forgiveness opens the door to freedom and healing. Finally, remember that God can write a beautiful story even from painful chapters. My brother and sister, perhaps you are facing a difficult situation today. Maybe a dream has been delayed, a relationship has been wounded, or a burden feels too heavy to carry. Joseph's life reminds us that God is still at work, even when we cannot see the whole picture. The God who guided Joseph from the pit to the palace is the same God who walks with us on our faith journey. And so, dear listener, let us carry these words in our hearts. You intended to harm me, but God intended it for good. May Joseph's example inspire us to trust God's providence, remain faithful in adversity, and extend forgiveness generously. Thank you for joining us on our faith journey. Until next time, may your faith grow stronger with every step of the journey. I am Sister Christine Masivo. Let us pray.
1: May the Lord bless you and keep you. May the Lord make his face shine on you and be gracious to you. May the Lord turn his face toward you and give you peace. Amen.
0: 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Let's help the Pope in his mission of peace, hope, and charity. 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
2: 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Laudetur Jesus Christus.

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2: In the headlines this Wednesday, June 24th, the Pope meets with writers from around the world to mark the 100th anniversary of the Vatican Publishing House. Cardinal Michael Czerny writes a message for See Sunday, which will be held on July 12th, refocusing attention on the people behind the scenes of maritime commerce. And the Catholic bishops of Kenya call for a renewed commitment to the dignity of human life, justice, and national dialogue. In the Vatican, I'm Kelsey Gussie. Pope Leo XIV met today with writers from around the globe to mark the 100th anniversary of the Vatican Publishing House, or LEV. The Pope reminded the authors that writing is an act of humanity, truth, and the search for God. Devin Watkins has more.
3: The Vatican Publishing House, known as the LEV, marked its centenary on Wednesday with an audience with Pope Leo XIV and several dozen writers from around the globe. In his address, the Pope said the world needs the imagination and narrative creativity of authors to create spaces for freedom and authenticity. Writing, he said, is an act of truth and revelation, for it reveals who we are, what we believe and hope for, the world we strive toward, and the future for which we dream.
4: In this pursuit of truth, we sense that truth is subtle, revealing itself to us in our inner dialogue with God and in our open and respectful dialogue with our neighbors. We are never masters of the truth. If anything, it is the truth that conquers us.
3: Pope Leo encouraged authors to inspire others to be drawn to the truth as they themselves are drawn to it. Writing, he continued, is also an act of humanity, since literature encompasses the full spectrum of human experience. Reading helps us develop an imaginative empathy and identify with the thoughts and perceptions of others, which then create solidarity and compassion. The Pope called reading the great training ground of humanity, since we are able to live many additional lives besides our own. Pope Leo also underscored that writing concerns God.
4: When we